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1: Hey, what's going on, everybody? We want to thank everybody for coming out. We are the Chan Hall Experience. We're coming all the way from Richmond. So we're going to be doing a lot of original music. And we have one cover song that's going to be a Michael Jackson selection. So we are going to do our first original, which is called Something to Prove.

All right, everybody, that was something to prove. How'd you guys like that, huh? All right. Our next tune is it's one of our favorites. It's called Summer Cookout.

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0: All right, everybody, that was Summer Cookout. So we're gonna do a Michael Jackson song, Can't Help It. Anybody familiar with that? All right, so we're gonna do that. We're gonna ask this a little smash up. So we're gonna have Ellis on trumpet to sing. So I'm gonna introduce the band real quick. We have Ellis Williams on trumpet tonight. We have on guitar holding it down, Chris Wilkins on guitar, y'all. Right in the middle, right here, Brian Johnson on drums. Nice drum set too, a little brand new. And to my left here, holding it down the low ends, we got Brandon Wyatt and yours truly, Chan Hall. So we're gonna be doing Can't Help It.

That was I Can't Help It. Our little version of it, a little medley of it. All right, so the next song we have is another original. We got In Pursuit, and we're going to smash that with Chill Hop that we have as well, Kanawha Plaza. So In Pursuit is going to be like a smooth jazz. Kanawha Plaza is going to be more like Chill Hop. So any Chill Hop fans in the house? All right, cool, cool. So we're going to have a little twist of both. You'll hear the distinguishment, but it's both original. The last two albums were Chill Hop, and the two before that was smooth jazz, so...

All right, Ben, break it down a little. Keep the energy, though. All right, everybody, it's a little participation, all right? I'm going to play the melody note, and y'all going to sing your note. So y'all get to be part of this. So Ben, drop down a little bit. So how this works. Do-do. Do-do. Do-do. So you get the concept? So I'm going to go one more round by myself. So whenever I play the note, you gotta respond to it, okay? So let's give it a shot. So we're gonna hold on. We're gonna wait till we come around back on the one. All right, here we go.

Good job. 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Good job, one more time. Good job, give yourself a hand. Checking it out.

0: All right, everybody. That was our little twist up mashup there.
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0: All right, everybody, you guys enjoying it? All right, Charlottesville, this is our, like, introduction to the city, y'all. So we wanted to, make sure we had a good impression all the way from Richmond. So thank you so much. You could have been anywhere, but you're with us right now. So I just want to talk to you guys a little bit about, you know, sometimes it's just random. I feel like speaking about this, but because it's tied into this next thing that we're going to do. So the next thing we're going to do is, we're gonna put a song in front of another original, but that song is like a chill hop vibe. So a lot of times for me, first of all, my day job is a truck driver. So I'm usually constantly always listening to like music. I'm always digging for new stuff because, you know, I'm like in a truck. So I'm always like, oh, what's next? What's next? What's the new? So on my Spotify, this song called Sea of Serenity came on. And I was like, yeah, that's a nice song. So what I usually do is I screenshot the song, and then I go back in YouTube and then put it in a list somewhere, you know, so kind of join it in. But anybody like that, you know, anybody else? You know, you kind of get into a, you know, maybe a space at work and you're probably in the gym, you know, in the zone, and you're like, hold on, man, that was a good song. What's the name of that song? You're trying to figure out the you know, all the information about the song, and then you're trying to like replay it and regurgitate it out or whatever. And the funny story, how I got into piano was, like, I would hear, like, rap songs and stuff, and they would have, like, jazz samples. And it was like, oh, man, so those harmonies stick to my ear. So I was like, you know what? If I could play piano, I could play those chords, and I can, like, recreate that sound anytime I wanted to. So I had to, like, go try to chase the, 'cause, you know, back in the day, you used to have to buy the record, you know, not like, unlike today, you know, you just stream it, you know. So it was like, oh, man, if I could learn how to play it, I don't have to buy the record kind of sort of thing. So so I would kind of like recreate the sound. But that's what drew me to the piano, and I wanted to like recreate what I heard.

So this next song we're going to do is called Sea of Serenity, not our original, but we're going to tie it into an original called Rockets Landing. So I don't know if many of you have been to Richmond, but there's a area called Rockets Landing right off the river, and it's a real nice area. And, you know, I thought about when I did the Chilha album, I had wrote each track is an area or street name of an area in Richmond. In fact, the name of those projects are called On Broad and Meadow. And at that corner, On Broad and Meadow, was a place called Emilio's, where I kind of got my start. I went there like every Friday. It was like my hangout. When everybody else was going to the club, that was my club. And my little suit, my shirt and tie, you know, dressed up or whatever. Everybody else was wearing whatever. They were going to the club, but I was going there, and that was my hang. It was like I was going to talk to the musicianship. It would be guys from Charlottesville come down and from D.C., and we just all this network. But that corner kind of birthed my start, so I named it On Broad and Meadow for that reason, because those memories of playing in that jazz club shaped me. So, but this is called Rockets Landing, so if you're in Richmond, go to Rockets Landing. There's a nice restaurant called the Bullhouse down there. Check it out. Good food, good scenery off the river, and good city. Like you can see the city skyline also from there. So here we go.

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By the way, you can find all our music on all the platforms, Spotify, YouTube, the search Chan Hall, and you can find everything you need to know. All the albums, got about 7 albums. Yeah. Stretching from way back in 2011 when I had a little baby face. Yeah. Anyway, we got we're on our last song here. So this song is it's called Hot Sauce. So okay, I got some claps, got some people. So have anybody heard Hot Sauce before? Okay, we got some people out there. Yeah. So what y'all think the song might sound like? Spice to it. What else? Okay, Latin flair. I like how my man thinking right now. Anybody else? He got go-go. Okay. Anybody else got any ideas? Think, you know, kind of find out. Oh, she can snap her fingers. All right. Snap, crackle, pop. Okay. Yeah. All right. So I would say the name speaks for itself. It's Hot Sauce. So it's hot. That was a jazz, you know, a word back in the day for a lot of jazz musicians. They would say, yo, that's hot. Yeah, man, it's hot. So we're going to be playing Hot Sauce. Let's hit it, y'all.

0: All right, everybody, that's our time. We thank you all for showing up, showing out for us. That was Hot Sauce. So hope that you got that flavor.
1: 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Thanks to the Chan Hall Experience, and of course to you for listening. 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
8: 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It is 9:03. Nothing but the blues back at you this week. We had, of course, the Jazz Marathon last week. Had some fun shows, lots of fun shows, and lots of great support from y'all. Making us a pretty good amount of money. Y'all stepped up. Appreciate it. Had a lot of fun doing the shows last week. We did the Professor Bebop Blues Show, and I teamed up with Dave Soykin to the Dylan Blues Show. That was fun on Saturday. And a lot of good support from y'all out there. Appreciate it. All right, but we're back to nothing but blues. Let's go.

0: Yeah, which is it? Is it part-time love? Is it full-time love? Who knows? But that's Ann Peebles from live in Memphis from just a few years ago. Great Ann Peebles, still with us. One of the great, great soul singers. Of course, on High Records, so many classics, including that one. Part-time love with the Willie Mitchell Band live. Then the fabulous Thunderbirds and full-time lover. With Jimmy Vaughn on the guitar. Great tune there. Then Freddie King and Full Time Love. Coming at you on Federal Records back in the early 60s. Then Mitty Collier on Chess Records. And I'm Your Part Time Love. Clay Hammond started us off back there. Well, with that Part Time Love theme and Full Time Love with his take on part-time love. A lot of soul, great soul singers that covered that. Little Johnny Taylor tune, Part-Time Love. It's classic. There's a lot of versions out there of that. And also in there, in our opening set tonight, O.V. Wright, the great, another great soul singer. The cool little blues thing he did back in the mid-60s called Fed Up with the Blues on Backbeat Records. Albert Collins, also from the 60s, from sessions he did on the West Coast for Imperial Records, and Got a Good Thing Going On, the master of the Telecaster. And then Billy Branch and Bobby Rush teaming up from their album last year, Hole in Your Soul. That's the title cut. Yeah, if you don't like the blues, you got a hole in your soul, indeed. And Little Sonny out of Detroit, who put out a couple of excellent albums back in the late 60s, early 70s on the Stax Records subsidiary Enterprise Records. A little Sonny harp player, singer, Sonny's Fever. I saw him playing live in Detroit, gosh, probably about 30 years ago now. And Stevie Ray Vaughan started us off with Rude Mood from his great album from 1990, Texas Flood. Stevie Ray sadly would have been just 72 this past week. Left us way too early. But what a guitarist. Amazing. All right. It's 9:42. Peter Welch with you. Nothing but the blues on this Friday evening. 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
0: All right. Let's get back to things here. Stevie Ray Vaughan, Double Trouble, is another one. On the instrumental side, from the album Soul to Soul from 1985. and some good keyboard stuff here from Reese Wayans and the band, and Stevie Ray on the wah-wah pedal, rocking it out. Say what?

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2: Ooh, yeah. Miles. What an SOB. Yeah, that's Betty. That's Miles' wife at the time, Betty Davis, who was quite a character, covering Cream's Politician. She called it Politician Man from 1969 there, during her tumultuous marriage to Miles. But quite a character, Betty Davis, Politician Man. And, of course, our Jazz Marathon last week was a 100th tribute to both Miles Davis and John Coltrane. Just, I thought, throw some Betty Davis in there. She's credited as introducing Miles to sort of psychedelic rock and soul at the time. Who knows? But read up on her. Betty Davis, quite a career. All right. Little Sonny out of Detroit before that, and from his album Black and Blue. I think it was recorded in Memphis, released on the Enterprise label in the early 70s, and A Woman Named Trouble. And then Booker T. Jones, along with his then-wife Priscilla Coolidge, who was the sister of Rita Coolidge, and Cool Black Dream, that's from an album they did together, late 60s, maybe early 70s, but that's a pretty cool tune, Cool Black Dream. Booker T and Priscilla, and then R.L. Burnside. We heard a couple from R.L. Burnside from his album Sound Machine Groove. We heard Searching for My Baby with the band, and then My Baby Caught the Train, a live thing from R.L. Burnside. Of course, that's also known as Who's Been Talking, Howlin' Wolf tune. And before that, we heard from Billy Branch and the Sons of Blues with Carl Weathersby on the guitar and vocals, and Billy Branch, of course, blowing the harmonica. And their take on Who's Been Talking, they called it My Baby Caught the Train. Billy Branch, still out there educating and playing. He's 75. He was, you know, when I was coming up in this station, I was like, Billy Branch, oh, he's one of the young guns of the blues. He's 75 now. But great career. Great harmonica player. Just turned 75 this past week. And we started things off with Stevie Ray Vaughan, Double Trouble. And a thing called Say What from the album Soul to Soul. It's 10:20. It's Nothing But the Blues is the show. Peter Welch with you. I'd like to let you know this program is brought to you in part by the Chameleon Silk Screen Company. 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The phone number is 434-985-7456. And email us, pressahead@aol.com.

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Walk your troubles away with me listening to the early blues on Walkin' Blues. I'll feature songsters from the 1920s and 30s, field recordings from the 40s and 50s, rediscovered greats from the 60s, and modern acoustic artists who draw on the blues tradition. 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
1: 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Had a good time during my shows. And did quite well. So appreciate that. All right, Martin Horn Helps, a nonprofit in Charlottesville and Albemarle County, is the local affiliate of Dolly Parton's Imagination Library. This program provides children with a free, high-quality, age-appropriate book in the mail every month from birth to age 5 at no cost to their families. The program currently serves over 2,500 children locally but relies on community support. You can honor Dolly's legacy by donating at imaginationlibrary.com where you can also register your child free of charge. And the Virginia Film Festival is back from October 21st through the 25th, featuring over 120 films and events. Recognized as one of the leading regional film festivals, the Virginia Film Festival is known for its commitment to taking audiences beyond the screen to explore some of the most important issues of our time. Tickets and information are at virginiafilmfestival.org. All right, here's a gal I saw in Charlottesville quite a number of years ago. She was playing in town back at what was then the Gravity Lounge. And she's really good. She's from Australia. And she's put out a number of really nice albums. Fiona Boyce is her name. And this is The Devil You Know.

All right. Started our set off. Fiona Boyce and The Devil You Know. From her album Professing the Blues. Then we heard Tedeschi Trucks Band from their latest Future Soul and Devil Be Gone. Johnny Jones, Can I Get an Amen? From his album I Was Raised on the Blues. And Clarence Spady, who's had three albums, really good. Professor Bebop got me into him. And that's from his most recent album, Surrender, title cut from 2021. Clarence, fine guitarist, singer based up in Pennsylvania. And Ovi Wright, his take on Drowning on Dry Land. The great soul singers there, Ovi Wright, Albert Collins, and The Things That I Used to Do. Some sessions done out in L.A. in the 60s. And that's Johnny Jones and the King Casuals back there in Blues for Brothers. Got about 9 minutes to go in the show.

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0: All right, we've got Kitchen Sink coming up at 11 to rock and roll you into the midnight hour and beyond. Let's hear another one from Ovi Wright. Great singer. Today was his, would have been his birthday. Don't Let My Baby Ride.

All right. Gonna head on out of here. One more from Mr. Stevie Ray Vaughan and the band. Stevie Ray would have been 75 this past week. Wow. All right. Got the kitchen sink coming up next. Back at you next Friday. Nothing but the blues. Y'all take care.

Yeah, we love Stevie Ray here at WTJU. This is WTJU Charlottesville, 91.1 FM and worldwide at WTJU.net. I'm Dave. It's time now for the kitchen sink.

0: Yeah. I think it's sweater weather, isn't it? That Yellow Tango and Autumn Sweater from I Can Hear the Heart Beating as One. Way back in 1997, started the show off with Me and the Magpie. That's new from a band called Perennial. Album is Modernism. Hall of Justice was Point Break 2 from their EP from last year. Man Size, PJ Harvey from Rid of Me. Also way back in the 90s. I've got a lot of 90s stuff tonight. And Autumn Sweater. What's going on in the background from Monty Alexander's A Jamaican in Paris on Pee Wee Records out of France. And it is a Marvin Gaye title. 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This Sunday, the 11th, Potter's will host WTJU's Vinyl Takeover. 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And I understand it's Jazz and Blues Crew. All the folks that helped out with the Jazz Marathon last week. Once I got started, did a Jimmy Smith on a Thursday afternoon. 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
0: 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And we got a great lineup coming. 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

Yeah. It's another set started with the Daylight Fading from Counting Crows. Jumping ahead there. Recovering the Satellites from 1996, 30 years ago. Well Ran Dry was Emmett Morris. That's a new one from him, The Old Way, it's called. Here's Where the Story Ends, The Sundays. I think it was a hit. Reading, Writing, and Arithmetic. That's from way back in 1990. And you just heard Hope Chest. October, It Still Comes Once a Year. Says it was a demo, but it sounded pretty finished to me. It was If Luck Could Smile upon Down Upon Us EP. In the background, The More I See You from the Mike Dana Jazz Orchestra, Farther Still, new here at the station. 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And check this guy out. I think you've heard him before.

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1: 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Tickets and information are at virginiafilmfestival.org. And I do want to let you know that a Beyond the Basics workshop and open waltz with Gay Pfeiffer is coming to Fry Springs Beach Club this Sunday from 2:30 to 5:30 p.m. You don't need to know how to waltz and don't need a partner, but you may want to bring a friend. 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Music will be by Michael Giordano and Tom Espinola. 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For further details, and again, if any of these messages you missed, just check them out on WTJU.net. This is The Kitchen Sink. It's 11:40. And I think we're going to keep rolling along. Switch gears a little bit. Let's do this.

Okay. Iggy Pop from The Idiot. Fun Time, All Aboard. Started that set with Sledgehammer, the brand new heavies covering Peter Gabriel album Sweet Freaks. You Got Me was The Roots featuring Erica Badu from Things Fall Apart. Rebirth of Slick, Cool Like That was Diggable Planets from Reaching, a new refutation of time and space. In Your Eyes, a single from our own Charlottesville's own Sons of Bill back in 2020. And Otis Redding did Gone Again from Remember Me, a compilation of alternate tracks and outtakes. Top of the hour, Do Anything You Want to Do was Eddie and the Hot Rods from Life on the Line. Several Got Away was Dinosaur Jr. from their newest There Near. I'm Not Afraid, Fruition, That's Something More, also new this year. Reminds me a little of Dr. Dog, actually. I really like that one. I'm Waiting for My Man was a Velvet Underground live at the end of Coal Club, Dallas, Texas, in 1969. And Iggy Pop did Fun Time. Speaking of Fun Time, Big Brothers and Big Sisters of the Central Blue Ridge will host its third annual pickleball tournament, the Big Serve, on Saturday, October 17th. This event to raise awareness and funds in support of youth mentoring will be held at the Dardentau Park Pickleball Courts from 9 a.m. to 2 p.m. and features a round-robin format with teams of two competing in social, competitive, and match groupings. Early bird registration registration closes this Tuesday, the 13th. 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All right, so we had some fun time, and now we're going to have some crazy time. I didn't tell you in the background. This is Philly Twisted from Josh Lawrence. We're going to get a little bit more twisted next. A gentleman called John Larkin, right here on the kitchen sink on WTJU.

king of jazz. And I said, we're the misfits. And all I can tell you is while you're still sleeping, the saints are still weeping. 'Cause things you call dead haven't yet had the chance to be born.

All right, coming to the end of the show here. Just want to give you a little bit of taste of what I played on Thursday, last Thursday during the Jazz Marathon in daytime. Some Jimmy Smith, Step Right Up, I think. So there we go. From Bashin', the unpredictable Jimmy Smith from 1962 on Verve Records. Started last set off with The Misfit from John Larkin, a lost album from 1986, just resurfaced. An interesting guy. The Crystal Ship was Doors cover, of course. Ian McNabb from Respectfully Yours. Jukebox Fury, Ricky Lee Jones from The Magazine. Miss the Days featuring Amalie, that was Lay and Primis. Fading Forward, that's the Norwegian group. And Jimmy Smith jamming in the background. That's going to do it for me. DJ TJC's here, and he's going to bring you Electronic Explorations at 1 o'clock, so don't go anywhere. And let's move on up. We'll talk to you next time on The Kitchen Sink.

This is TJC. We had 2 hours of electronic explorations tonight. This first hour will be a lot of ambient stuff. And then I'm going to play some weird stuff in the second hour, towards the end of the second hour. Something a little more friendly in between. We're going to get started with Lucene. This is a new one. Most of what I'm going to play tonight is new. The track Apparition, I'm going to play a couple more from Lucene tonight. But we're going to start with this one from the album Melting Days, recently released off of Ghostly International.

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1: Yeah, sorry, I'm not going to do that again. Mr. Owl has a show every Sunday morning at 1. Blackened Crusty Sludge. It's a heavy metal show. Though there's probably subgenres that they, you know, there's probably better words for it than heavy metal. Anyway, hey, it's TJC. You're listening to Electronic Explorations. This first hour is going to be a bit mellow. We're going to be mostly hanging out in ambient music. Right now we're listening to Gia Margaret, the track Ambient for Ichiko from the recent release Singing. Before that, a jazz track from Alabaster de Plume, shout out M. Bruce. The track Glass from the album released, I think, in February. Dear Children of Our Children, I Knew. That's the name of the album. Before that, Kif Productions, the track Return to Earth from the Music to Watch Seeds Grow. Also a new release. And then before that, also Lumtz, L-U-M-T-Z, the track Mirada Brillante from the album Tesseros. And we started all of this with Lucine, the track Apparition. And we will get back to the music completely and totally in 1 second. But a very important announcement. The Charlottesville High School is hosting the 36th annual Cavalcade Marching Band Competition on Saturday, October 17th from 3 to 8:30 p.m. That's 5 hours, 5.5 hours of marching bands. 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So we'll get back to it. We're still listening to Gia Margaret, finishing up this track, and then we're going to move back into something a little bit more recognizable as classic ambient sounds. 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

0: A picture is worth a thousand songs. So a thousand pictures, a song is worth a thousand pictures. But a song must be worth a thousand pictures also, because we got the song here, and it's worth a thousand pictures. And I wrote this song, and if you listen to it, you can just picture the thousand pictures that we have here. It's a song. It's got more than a thousand words in it. So
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Right now, we're listening to Mogwai, the track Terrific Speech 2 from The Zidane, a 21st century portrait and original soundtrack by Mogwai. Have not seen the movie, only know the soundtrack, released in 2006. Before that, Ibukun Sunday, the track Echoes, from the recently released Alusin, I don't know how to pronounce that. Ibukun Sunday from Nigeria. I think he lives in London, probably, I think. Before that, then, Kiff Productions, the track Fluorescence, another one from Music to Watch Seeds Grow. I've been trying to figure out what Kiff Productions is exactly. I think it's two people. I don't know where they live. But yeah, it's kind of like, it's a really nice album. Oh, there we are. They're in England. I got it. They're in England. Anyway, but yeah, kind of classic, new agey-ish ambient sound. This whole album is about plants. I'm going to play one more track from that later on in the show. I think that's it for now for that Kiff Productions. We'll save the announcements. We'll let them build up a bit. In the meantime, get back to the Mogwai. 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

Hey, it's me again, TJC. You're listening to Electronic Explorations. Right now, this is Vic Bang, Argentinian synth artist. Let's call her a synth artist. This is the track Synthesize from the Oda released this year, in the last winter. Before that, Lucene, another one from Lucene, the track Pendulum from the album Melting Days. Before that, Emily Sprague. That's also a new one from the album Cyano. The track Listening Through. And we started that set with, I think, my favorite track of the night, Elena Setien and Rudiger. That was a song in Basque. I'm not sure I've heard the Basque language much, but that is a song named Iluntasuanian. Anyway, it's from a soundtrack for a movie that has an unpronounceable name to me, but it translates as, I think, Blood Moon. That's right. But it was released off of Thrill Jockey. And Elena Setien, I don't know how to say her name, she's put out a bunch of stuff recently. The Black Duck, I think, is the one that people may have heard of. But yeah, really pretty. I love the moment where her voice trills. I think it's like a minute, 13 in the song, something like that. But yeah, it gets me every time. Yeah, so we're gonna, you know what? I had some announcements, but I think I'm gonna run out of time for this. Let's see here. Well, we can do two things at a time. On Saturday, November 7th, the Frontier Culture Museum, Virginia Humanities, and Virginia Cider Association will host the second annual Cider Festival in Stanton. Visitors will be able to

into labels. They'll leave you wanting more. Be careful of the mood swing every other Monday morning. Morning at 1 a.m. So we got Mr. Owl on Sunday, mood swings on Monday. And that's all I'm going to say about it. Right now, we're going to get back to Lucene, another of the last Lucene track. This is the second track on the album, track Bird's Eye. And that's that. 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
1: I'm here.

I'm here. I'm here.

listening to Electronic Explorations on WTJU. This is TJC. We just heard Sven Vath, that's his name. The track L'Esperanza, remixed to, not really remixed, but like elongated by a guy named Edward. Before that, Panoram, the track Beautiful Engine. And you may have noticed that we're moving in a slightly different direction. I'm going to pick it up a little bit, give you guys some bass, because I know that's what people come here for. But yeah, we'll start off this with Linda Lowe, the track Time Capsule, from the recently released Deep Time off the Uriel label. So yeah, that is that. We're going to get back to it. 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

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And I would be remiss if I did not promote a couple more electronic music shows on Mondays. 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It's electronic music for vibey people. And of course, I'm talking about the Hacienda Show. Earlier, well, about 24 hours ago, Friday mornings from 1 to 3 a.m. So we just heard a guy, I don't know. Their name is Butt Techno. I don't know why they call themselves that. But anyway, that song was The Spirit Beckoning. The Spirit. That's a new one. Before that, also a new one. Most of what I'm playing tonight is new. De Drum, DJ Rum, however you say it. The first track, I Wander, from the I Wander EP. And then we started that set with Linda Lowe. Track Time Capsule, only recently released Deep Time. Right now we're listening to Emily A. Sprague. This is the other track I'm playing off of her new album, Cyano, the track Winter Melody off of Roving International.

we're going to keep going, kind of in this vein, not quite so up-tempo, but still bringing it with a little bit of the beats before we get into some weirder stuff to finish off the night. But yeah, I say yes, and I am going to keep saying yes. 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

We just heard a little bit from Tomo DJ. That's a new one, World Star, from the Moon Galaxy EP. Before that, Alana Cole, the track Ely, last track from the recently released Okay, That's a Great Idea, Because If I Do That, Then. That is the name of the album off of Julia's War Recordings. That's a Philly label. And then before that, Samaras, from the self-titled album Samaras. Name of the song was Goya Tungal. I don't know how to pronounce that. It's Icelandic. But yeah, that's an older album, 2013. Right now, this is a new one. We're listening to Vanishing Twin. Track So Calm. Case Study House number 8. 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

Thanks to a new grant, the Partnership for Accessible Transportation Help has expanded its Transportation Assistance Fund. 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Well, well, well, we have come to the end of another Electronic Explorations. Right now we're listening to Seafeel. This is from the somewhat new Soul Hurts, the track Ever No Way. Before that, a long one, our last one from Kiff Productions, the track Pollination Dream. And indeed, it was from the album Music to Watch Seeds Grow. And before that, that sort of, what's that called? AMSR, where you have the sort of like body noises really sort of in your ear. That was David Toop for A Language to Come. David Toop, big, fairly old now, but yeah, still making music, still doing that experimental thing. From the recently released Entities, Inertia's Faint Beings. Yeah, what can I say? For A Language to Come, that was the name of that track. I think that seems about right. And then before that, the track So Calm from Vanishing Twin. And I think we are caught up. So that'll do it for me tonight for the ye old TJC. This has been a TJC production. Next week, Poppy No Good is back on the airwaves. And then M. Bruce a week after that. So I am gonna go gently into the good night. Long day, long week. But yeah, that'll be it for me. Hope everybody who's listening has a wonderful night. Get some rest or enjoy your day. Either way, I will be back in 3 weeks. So yeah, good night, Charlottesville.

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0: How good is your ear and your folk music memory? Recognize this tune? It's The Miller of Drohan by Lunasa. What about this guitar? Stefan Rimble and Echoes of Spain. Or what about this group? 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

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You yield the gold. God had to send a flood through Richmond. 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He decided to let them know that he was still God. And he could do just what he wanted to

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Not only that, but I got me some bleach jugs. Yes, I did. And filled them up with water, too. And the people in the neighborhood laughed at me. But I kept on trying to get me some water laid aside. And just a few days later, the rain began to fall. And at that time, you see, I was working for the welfare department.

0: Maggie Ingram. I don't know what she's grinning about. Say, girl, don't come in here talking about your God this morning, because I don't want to hear about that. We've got trouble around here. Says some of us don't even have food to eat. And some of us sure enough ain't got no water to drink. Say, girl, what you grinning about? I said, God is a
1: God. God is so good to me.
0: You see, I had been good for God, and God had been good to me. She said, oh, I don't want to hear that. Said, we sitting here, can't hardly make. Said, the helicopters never got in before we left this morning. And we don't have no water. The flood done messed up everything. I can't see what you're grinning about. I said, God is a
1: God is so good to me.
0: About that time, one of the girls said, now, Ingram, wait a minute, Jeff. Said, don't come in here with that noise. Said, the supervisor's in here this morning, and you're going to make us lose our job. I didn't mean no harm, Chuck. I didn't want nobody to lose the job. But that time, another one of the girls stood up and said, where was your God when the rain was falling? When I'm said, matter of fact, where is he right now? I said, God is
1: everywhere I go.
0: Woo. Thank you, sir. I said, my God is
1: everywhere I be.
0: At that time, one of the girls knew I was going to get happy, because the tears began to run down.

0: way I do when I get happy, I have to tell God, yeah. I said it again, yeah! Yeah! Yeah! Yeah!
1: God, he's so good to me.
0: About that time, I heard some footsteps in the hall. Somebody was coming. And I didn't want to make no trouble. But God had been good to me. About that time, a big lady stood up. We had one of them in the group, too. The woman carried a switchblade knife. Didn't nobody mess with that lady. And I didn't either. She said, all right, don't take all of that. And I know the man, too. Said, what did the Lord do for you that he didn't do for me? I said, God save!
1: God save my soul one day.
0: She looked at me right strange, because she didn't know what I meant. But I said it again. I said, God save!
1: God save my soul.
0: Smile out. I said, honey, not only did he save my soul, but do you see my feet? He done something for them too. What did he do for my feet, children?
1: Took my feet out to my reclaim. Woo, woo, woo, woo, woo.

How good is your ear and your folk music memory? Recognize this tune? It's The Miller of Drohan by Lunasa. What about this guitar? Stefan Remmel and Echoes of Spain. What about this groove? That's Hawktail and The Tobogganist. So what do these three acts have in common? They've all played on the WTJU stage. 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

0: Back in the dark ages, people had to use the bathroom in silence. 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

0: from Virginia Humanities. This is With Good Reason. The Rappahannock Tribe has reclaimed thousands of acres since gaining federal recognition in 2018. But today, the stakes couldn't be higher.
1: In a way, it's almost like the more progress that the tribe makes, the more dire the threats seem. There's more to lose now.
0: Now, the health and future of the Rappahannock land and waters is at stake.
2: It feels like this strange concept. Who gets to represent the river? And it's just like, well, if you had to choose someone, why not choose the original stewards of that land?
0: Plus, another loss for humans in the war against mosquitoes.
3: So mosquitoes are less repelled by DEET after smelling it the first time.
0: These stories and more today on With Good Reason. Justin Black and Will Jumba brought along three friends and canoed 350 miles down the James River. Seriously. They went from the Cow Pasture River in the Blue Ridge Mountains to the Fall Line in their hometown of Richmond, Virginia. It took them 15 days, and they filmed the whole thing.
4: There's like a challenge, there's like a kind of game of it that is really fun to me and that I really enjoy personally. But I do have to remind myself, like, okay, I need to get out on the river without a camera. Leave it at home sometimes.
0: Justin and Will met in undergrad at the University of Virginia. They'd spent plenty of time on the river before, but nothing like that. And after that first long trip, they had to go back for more. This time in kayaks. They traveled the final 110 miles of the James River from Richmond's Fall Line down to the tidal waters where the James meets the bay.
4: It's the river colliding with the bay, the tide, the wind, and it's all kind of turning. And like all the water, it's not really moving in a consistent direction. Yeah. And it just feels like you're in a blender or something. It was scary, and it scared all of us, and it tested our trust in each other for sure.
0: They've cemented themselves as river storytellers, and now they're working with the Rappahannock tribe to tell the story of how the tribe is getting their land back. And they've got a new friend in Kenny Richardson, a tribal citizen who's becoming more of a waterman with each trip along the Rappahannock.
2: In our tribal constitution, the river is like recognized as like a person with rights.
0: From Virginia Humanities, this is With Good Reason. I'm Lauren Francis. 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
5: When y'all pushed off into the river to start filming Headwaters Down, you were setting out to document the James River's history, its beauty, and its ugliness. But looking back at it now, how much of that film feels more like a story about your friendship?
1: We had a strong feeling that our bond and our just kind of personal experiences out there were going to be a big factor. We wanted to show people how meaningful it could be to share an outdoor experience like that with people you care about. And then kind of in the post-production process, we were like, you know, I think we have a feature film here if we do it right. And so we went down that path and we incorporated luckily the research that we'd done ahead of time, and it ended up to pan out for us. But we always knew that it was going to be a personal story.
4: We had done the research and we knew that there was a lot of cool history and things that we wanted to touch on. But I think when all these things started going wrong, like for us, like
5: what was going wrong?
4: Like when we got kicked off the island, we lost the boat, you know, I think that's when like our friendship and us like needing to kind of come together and solve these problems. That's sort of what felt like, you know, okay, there is like a drama here. There's like a personal experience here. If everything had gone perfectly, I don't know if it would have been a very fun adventure to watch. Yeah. I think it's the misadventures that like make for the best stories.
5: When you guys got kicked off the island, that was very good TV. Very good TV. And it was also kind of surreal, like, does this guy really have a gun?
4: He did. Yep. Yeah. And he fired it off as we paddled down the river. We weren't filming, but yeah.
5: Oh wow.
4: It was quite an intense experience.
5: Can you like recount the tale for listeners who haven't seen it?
4: Yeah, so we set up our camp on an island, and the islands on the James, it's like a gray area whether or not you can camp on some or not camp on some, or whether they're privately owned or not. Turns out that this was an island that some guys had reserved through an outfitter, and they showed up and just kind of went from 0 to 100 and didn't even want to have a conversation about sharing the island or you know, even just asking us politely to move. And so he just kind of immediately went to, we have more guns than you and you don't want to stick around to find out. Gosh. And so we didn't stick around to find out.
5: And y'all had already set up camp after canoeing how far at that point?
1: Not sure how long that day was, but a good number of miles. And I think most importantly, it was late in the evening. So when we got back on the river, we knew we had to find somewhere. We needed a backup plan pretty quick. And luckily, we were able to find something just a mile or two, a couple miles downriver.
5: How well did you guys know each other before you started working on this?
4: So there were five of us total that went on the trip. Myself, Will, and Dietrich all went to college together.
5: Okay.
4: And that's, we were like great friends in college, and we had done some canoeing trips in the past. Without cameras. And then the other two guys were guys that I played music with. Some of the guys didn't know each other super well in the beginning, but there was a connection through music and paddling that we all shared. And I think we all knew pretty quickly that we were going to get along.
5: Why did y'all decide to do this?
1: Yeah, it's a good question. I think, you know, we were taking these like 4 or 5 day trips together, and we longer we spent on the river, the more we learned about it. You know, we learned that the James was this very polluted river that has, through human intervention, had a good turnaround. And combined that with camaraderie on the river, we thought it could be a powerful story.
5: How many days total were you guys on the river between filming both documentaries? How many days and how many miles did y'all canoe?
4: So the first trip was from the Cowpasture River to Richmond, 250 miles on the James, 13 days. And then a year later, we took sea kayaks from Richmond to the Chesapeake Bay, and that was 110 miles maybe, and that took us 10 days.
5: Wow.
4: So that trip on the tidal section was a lot harder because we had the tide coming in and going out half the day, rather than on the mountainous river where you have kind of a lazy river that's moving you downstream even if you're not paddling.
5: Is that why you made the distinction between canoeing one part and kayaking the other?
4: Yes, for the most part, but also there's much wider sections on the tidal section, and they have bigger waves.
5: Okay.
4: And a canoe, especially tandem canoe, it's just not quite as stable or as fast.
5: Yeah.
4: And so we had talked to some people who had done it, and they said, you're going to want sea kayaks for that lower section. So by about day 5 or 6 of that second trip is when we understood what they meant. So
5: do you guys have favorite parts along the river?
1: The mountain section called the Upper James is just so pretty. It's so beautiful up there, and we love that feeling of the current carrying you along through just a beautiful incredibly scenic stretch of river. So we all love that. But the tidal section was surprising. I mean, the Middle James is gorgeous in its own right. It's very rural. It's very beautiful. Just a little bit less mountainous.
5: Right.
1: But the tidal section, you have these cypress forests. You have these wide, huge, huge vistas on like these, when the river just gets so enormous. And the wildlife's a little different as well. The smell of the air, taste of the water, everything's a little bit different.
5: That was my favorite part to look at. And it quickly made me realize how much beauty matters in terms of like what you pay attention to and maybe even what you take care of,
1: exactly.
5: You know, because like the Lower James was muddier, it was dirtier. And I was like, I kind of sped up. I'm like, all right, let's get through it.
1: I know. Yeah. We did the best we could.
5: Yeah, it was beautiful, though. It was beautiful. Yeah. How about you, Justin? Do you have a favorite part of the river?
4: Yeah, I'd say the James River Gorge up in the mountains is probably my favorite in terms of scenery. But I do love the Richmond section, you know, with the class 2, 3, even 4 whitewater. And I think it's just very unique. See, you kind of get it all in Richmond.
5: Yeah.
4: Because you get the whitewater, you have scenery, but then all of a sudden you also have like all this old bridges and things falling into the river from industry, but you also have the tidal section just past the city. So I think that's. And you have kind of wildlife coming from both sides. You know, you have migratory fish that are coming up to Richmond, kind of stopping at the fall line. And then you have eagles and osprey, all these birds of prey that are here in Richmond around the rapids looking for those anadromous fish. So, yeah, I kind of like how everything collides here in Richmond.
5: So, Will, your narration gives the film a poetic heartbeat. How did floating on the water at the river speed change the way that you thought about the storytelling and connection?
1: Yeah, it's a great question because Yeah, what you're trying to capture with the documentary is like what it actually feels to be out there.
5: Mm-hmm.
1: And when you're just floating along for a long time, mm-hmm. paddling, you do things that you wouldn't otherwise do. Like I'd look over at my friend and they would just be staring at the water. Or they'd be watching their paddle go through the water and how yeah. it changes the light. And I think having that experience of just slowing down, especially over 2 weeks, you know, really feeling that and then just right. doing my best to try to make someone watching, you know, this on their computer or TV in their living room have that same feeling.
5: So for you, Justin, you scored the music and the natural river sounds carry so much emotion in the film. How did you capture the feeling of being out there with your closest friends?
4: I think a big part of the soundtrack, especially those nature sounds and stuff, they're in the music because I recorded a lot of it out there on the trips. So I took two acoustic guitars on the first trip, and then I took an electric guitar and an acoustic guitar on the second trip with like a little amp and an effects pedal. So I was recording a lot of the basic ideas for the sound for the soundtrack while on the river. And I think a lot of those riffs and little parts I then took into a studio and built them out afterwards. But I think just having some ideas that actually came from like a night out there and then right. using that song to score that day or that night, I don't know, like charged those tracks.
5: Was it ever difficult to balance like being in the moment and also knowing like, oh, I'm making a documentary and I have to do X, Y, Z, I have to get this shot?
4: Yeah, I think in some ways it is really difficult because you're kind of like, you're seeing like a beautiful sunset and you're like, oh, I gotta get a shot of this. And then you are like, okay, I need to experience it. So you put your camera down and mm-hmm. then it gets better. And then you gotta pick your camera back right. up. But then I also think that at a certain point you kind of like, it becomes part of the experience.
5: Mm-hmm. Like trying to balance the two?
4: Yeah, or just like that filming it is kind of part of it. Like
5: okay.
4: It brings its own joy.
5: Mm-hmm.
4: I understand if people are like trying to disconnect and they want to get out on a camping trip and they don't want to have to deal with electronics
5: right.
4: or keeping the electronics
5: right.
4: out of the water. I think that that's a great and probably much healthier way to experience nature. But I do think that there's like a challenge. There's like a game of it like
5: right.
4: that is really fun to me
5: mm-hmm.
4: and that I really enjoy personally. But I do have to remind myself like, okay, I need to get out on the river without a camera.
5: Right.
4: Leave it at home sometimes,
5: right.
4: you know.
5: So we kind of touched on this earlier, but were there moments on the water where your trust in each other was really tested?
4: Definitely. One moment that sticks out for me is the end of the second film, the end of the trip down the James, when we mm-hmm. went into the shipping lane
5: mm-hmm.
4: and we were, you know, in this water that was like, it's the river colliding with the bay, the tide, the wind, and it's all kind of turning and everything is moving, like all the water, it's not really moving in a consistent direction.
5: Yeah.
4: And it just feels like you're in a blender or something. Mm-hmm. And it was scary and it scared all of us. And, you know, we didn't want to split up, but I think the way things kind of happened, like Will and I kind of got out front and everybody was kind of like, go, like, mm-hmm. And then the three kind of stuck behind us. And that was a real test. And I think it was, I mean, yeah, it was something that took a while to kind of come down from and talk to everybody and be like, are we okay? Like, we didn't mean to leave you guys, but at the same time, like, you can't really turn around and you right. don't want to stop moving forward. So it tested our trust in each other for sure. And I think looking at those really wide sections and knowing that you're with your friends and that, you know, you had support,
5: mm-hmm.
4: it meant a lot.
5: So Headwaters Down captures the feel of the James. And now you guys are looking at the Rappahannock River, specifically with the Rappahannock tribe and all that's happening with them, getting their land and waters back. How did that come up? What took you guys over to the Rappahannock?
4: Yeah, I think that's a great question. And it's kind of a meandering story,
5: yeah,
4: pun intended.
5: Almost like a
4: yeah, pun intended. So we did make a short film about the Atlantic sturgeon on the James.
5: Mm-hmm.
4: And the Atlantic sturgeon is a really important fish because their return to the James represents what happens when you care for these places And it also represents this species that can actually make a difference.
5: Mm-hmm.
4: It's a species that they're endangered, so protecting them mm-hmm. becomes a priority against a water intake, for example. So we made this short film about the Atlantic sturgeon, and I believe that that's the film that some people in the peripheral of the Rappahannock tribe saw. And that is sort of the film that I think brought us into the picture mm-hmm. with Chief Ann Richardson. And we had been thinking at the same time, we'd love to continue making river stories, telling river stories in Virginia, but do we want to be the guys who go and paddle source to sea? I think for us, we thought, you know, we did two films from that perspective.
5: Right.
4: And I don't know that, I'm not saying we wouldn't do it again, but I think for us, we wanted to try something new. And that's when we read about what Chief Ann Richardson and the Rappahannock tribe has done and accomplished on the Rappahannock River, while also learning about the Rappahannock was listed as one of the most endangered rivers, top 10 most endangered rivers in the country last year.
5: Mm-hmm.
4: And so Will and I talked about it, and we sort of said, hey, if this is something that the tribe is into and wants to do, this would be something that we would like to do.
1: The tribe is this these amazing conservationists, and in ways that I can't really do justice to. You know, the tribe's had all these incredible wins, all these, you know, reclaiming their land and all these other things, but there's still so many threats.
5: Right.
1: And it's in a way, it's almost like the more progress that the tribe makes, the more dire the threats seem. There's more to lose now, and they have more that's threatened. And so our hope is to try to make a real impact with this film, to get the word out about what those threats are, not just to the tribe, but to rural Virginia, rural America, to the remaining woods and beautiful places that are the reasons why everyone loves this state.
5: What are the threats? What's threatening the Rappahannock? What could, I guess, take it away?
4: So the reason why the Rappahannock was listed as, I think, the sixth most endangered river in America last year. By American Rivers, which is a big nonprofit that does an annual list of the most endangered rivers. The big reason that the Rappahannock was listed is because of a lack of water management plan. So you have a lot of industry moving down the 95 corridor, especially data centers.
5: Mm-hmm.
4: All of them require lots and lots of water, lots and lots of power. And then you also have east of Fredericksburg, a lot of farms that are pulling water from the river.
5: Mm-hmm.
4: They need that water to be fresh, by the way. So if you start pulling out fresh water from upstream, the salt water moves up further and they can't use that water for their farms. And then you also have a lot of people with well water that they're tapping into an aquifer that's kind of the groundwater down there. And there's a lot of people that are saying that aquifer is running dry. And so kind of all of these things and basically a lack of a coordinated water management plan along the entire river make for a pretty scary situation that people are looking at 10 years down the line from now.
5: So we're here also with Kenny Richardson. He's been real quiet, but he's also here. And Kenny is a citizen of the Rappahannock tribe, and he's also part of the film crew now. So Will, Justin, and Kenny are now on the river getting footage for the documentary they're working on called Land Back, the Rappahannock. And a really central location in this documentary is Fones Cliff, which is a 4-mile stretch of cliffs that rises over 100 feet above the Rappahannock River. Tell us about Fones Cliff, Kenny.
2: I don't know who Fones Cliff is named after, but it's just this really incredible feature on the Rappahannock River where there were 3 Rappahannock towns at some point, pre-English interaction, and it's mostly preserved. Like, there's been, different plans over the years to develop it, but they've all kind of fallen through, and it's really, when you get out there, it feels, untouched. It's just this beautiful feature on the Rappahannock River that the Rappahannock people inhabited it for, I guess, strategic reasons.
5: Mm-hmm.
2: Just having a really high vantage point, being able to see and hear for miles. So
5: What does it mean to you, Kenny, to like spend time there and for the tribe to have that land and that access back?
2: I can't speak for the whole tribe. I mean, I know it's really important to the tribe in general. Mm-hmm. But for me, I have like an interesting relationship with water. I like haven't really enjoyed it, sort of afraid of it, but not really. Like, I'm confident on the water, but I've always just been forced to go out there. Like, I grew up just around the James River, so I would be like forced to go with family and friends to that river. So it's interesting just getting out of my comfort zone and choosing to go to the river and experience it. And it does feel like a very different river than the James. Mm-hmm. So I'm not a very spiritual person, but I do try to force myself to relax and just really take in the significance of mm-hmm. all of the work and care of all these people that want to see the tribe back on it mm-hmm. and back in their ancestral homeland.
5: And so as this 4-mile stretch of the Rappahannock River has been reclaimed, the bald eagles have returned to the cliffs. What's the significance of the eagles returning?
4: I think one thing we're exploring in the film is how there's personal connections, and then there's like personal wants and desires, but then there's also like the law. And one of the big reasons why this stretch of land wasn't developed at all is because it was a nesting site for bald eagles, and because bald eagles were listed as endangered.
5: Mm.
4: And so, in a way, it was like kind of like the Atlantic sturgeon on the James. Mm. It was like when the eagles started to return and nest in these places, there was a real tangible animal to save. And
5: right.
4: And so that actually allowed for, you know, when the developers illegally cleared some of the land mm-hmm. to make a fake golf course hole to show investors, and the cliffs started to fall into the river, environmentalists and DEQ and, you know, all these places could be like, hey, this is actually damaging habitat.
5: Right. Mm-hmm.
4: So these species can be extremely important to protecting places.
5: It's really amazing to me that these bald eagles held the line, you know? And now, earlier this year, earlier in 2026, almost a decade after gaining federal recognition, the tribe was able to reclaim 704 acres of ancestral lands at Fones Cliff. How significant is having that state and federal tribal recognition in terms of reclaiming land?
2: Pre-federal recognition, it was just like this fight for the state and the federal government just to like see us as a tribe. And so since like we've achieved that, things have just been so different. And it's just so interesting that these Virginia tribes that were first contact
5: mm-hmm.
2: were only federally recognized like last decade.
5: Right.
2: So it's been an incredible journey.
5: Justin, you were telling me earlier about something called rights to nature. Can you share that with our listeners?
4: Essentially, it's giving rights to rivers, to forests, to mountains, to exist and to exist in a healthy, sustainable way. And the tribe is doing some interesting things to try to get the Rappahannock River its rights.
5: So what would that entail? Like, if the Rappahannock had rights, would that be like a legal document, a legally binding thing?
4: Exactly.
5: Okay.
4: Yeah, I mean, so the same way that like corporations can have rights as an
5: right.
4: individual.
5: Which is bugged
4: which
5: out.
4: Which is pretty wild.
5: Yeah.
4: But yeah, like I know that, for example, in New Zealand, a river
5: mm-hmm.
4: there got its rights recognized as essentially as a person.
5: Mm-hmm.
4: And when they did that, they actually appointed like a panel of guardians. And you essentially can have like the face of a river or a mountain represented by people that live in, near, around that place. And they can act as the literal voice of the river.
2: In our tribal constitution, the river is like recognized as a person with rights. So yeah, I think it's just like important to note that like our citizenry feels that.
4: Yeah, one thing that Kenny said, we were doing an interview at someone's house who lives on the river,
5: uh-huh.
4: And we're like, Kenny, do you have any questions? And he said something really simple that I think caught the landowner off guard and also made something kind of click in my head. But he said, what is it like living next to her? Talking about the river. But I think that's a really interesting perspective. Very small but heavy thing.
2: Yeah, and I think when I asked that, because I haven't really experienced the Rappahannock River that much, and just being on that landowner's property and just like seeing it, I was just curious, like how the river had affected him. It's interesting because like he, I'm sure, has a more connection to the river than me. And yeah, just like with rights of nature, I think it's like, it feels like this strange concept. Who gets to represent the river? Mm-hmm. And it's just like, well, if you had to choose someone, why not choose the original stewards of that land?
5: Would you say that your relationship to the Rappahannock is really new?
2: Yeah, definitely.
5: Wow.
2: So, yeah, I'm just a nerd. I'm just IT guy. Yeah, so just I'm the IT director at the tribe. So
5: Okay. Anything
2: that's like computer related, I gets thrown my way, and it's mm-hmm. like, oh, computers, or cameras, those are computers. Mm-hmm. And Kenny, you know how to work a computer.
5: Mm-hmm.
2: So talk to these guys about this film. So yeah, my relationship with filmmaking and the river, it's all new and exciting.
5: Mm. So once you met Justin and Will, that's when you started to hang out on the river more.
2: Yeah, definitely. And
5: nice.
2: Yeah, I'm not a water man, but I'm learning, mm-hmm. learning to appreciate it.
4: I feel like, you know, in the past 5 years after doing our trip down the James River is mm-hmm. where maybe Will and I started becoming watermen, as, you know, Kenny says,
5: yeah.
4: He's not a waterman. Well, the only difference in being a waterman or not is just getting out there on the water, right? So I think that the more we get out there with our cameras or even just to paddle around, the more comfortable hopefully Kenny will get, and maybe one day he'll be a waterman.
5: Are you also filming when you're out there now, Kenny?
2: Yeah, we've gone out to the river once where we filmed. Yeah, sometimes with this stuff, I just feel like such an imposter. I feel like I owe so much of like the tribe's position now to Chief Ann and the elders, and that mm-hmm. fought for so many years to not be erased.
5: Mm-hmm.
2: And then like there are other tribal citizens who do go on the water, who are watermen,
5: mm-hmm.
2: who do fish and canoe.
5: Mm-hmm.
2: And it's just, but I also know that there are a lot of citizens, tribal citizens, and just people like me that are learning about the river, because like the land that we've gotten is so new. So
5: mm-hmm.
2: I know that there are other citizens just like me who are going to discover the land with the like the kayak tours and trails that we make. So I think like it's interesting being this imposter, but also it is a unique perspective of being able to document it.
5: Well, thank you so much, Kenny, Will, and Justin, for sharing your insights with me today on With Good Reason.
4: Thank you for having us.
1: Yeah, thank you, Lauren.
2: Thank you.
5: Justin Black and Will Gemma are filmmakers based in Richmond, Virginia. Their two-part docuseries along the James River is Headwaters Down. Kenny Richardson is the director of IT for the Rappahannock Tribe, where he is a citizen. Justin, Will, and Kenny are working on the forthcoming documentary, Land Back, Rappahannock River. You're listening to With Good Reason. We'll be right back with more. Welcome back to With Good Reason from Virginia Humanities. Every summer, the war begins. We douse ourselves in our strongest DEET bug spray to keep the mosquitoes off, and somehow they still find a way to get their fix of blood.
3: Some species are, you know, head biters, right? Because they fly high and they like the compounds we breathe out. Some others will go after your ankles and your feet. And then some mosquitoes that bite at night. Well, usually they find us when we are, you know, in a horizontal position and often covered by, you know, blankets. And so the head is the only part of the body that's exposed, right?
5: I've even gone to extreme measures like eating extra garlic so I smell less sweet to the mosquitoes. But to no avail.
0: It seems they like savory blood, too.
3: We are not equal when facing mosquitoes, right? Some people get bitten more than others.
0: The fact of the matter is that female mosquitoes need our blood to reproduce. So they need us just as badly as we need them to leave us alone. And in Clément Venegie's lab, he's finding that some mosquitoes are actually drawn to the smell of DEET.
3: They learn that DEET is good because it signals, I'm going to get a blood meal.
0: Clément Venegie is a professor of biochemistry at Virginia Tech. He says that DEET remains the standard, but you might want to reapply it several times during the barbecue instead of just dousing yourself once. Most of us spend our summers trying to figure out how to keep mosquitoes away from us. But in your lab, you're looking into why some mosquitoes are actually drawn to DEET, which is in a lot of bug sprays. Why did you start thinking about that?
3: Well, to start with, you know, DEET is an interesting molecule because it's not something that you find in nature. It is a compound that has been developed by humans. Actually, it was developed by the U.S. Department of Agriculture, the USDA, in the 1940s. And the primary design or role for that molecule was to be used by soldiers in jungle combat, right? So they designed something that repels mosquitoes. But for almost 60, 70 years, we had virtually no idea how it worked and why it worked. And so you have to wait for the early 2000s to get some element, some evidence from experiments conducted in the lab suggesting potential modes of action. And so that's what motivated us to investigate how mosquitoes respond to DEET and whether they can change their behavioral response to DEET as a function of their experience.
0: Why did you start thinking about that?
3: Well, to start with, you know, mosquitoes are a huge burden to human health, right? They're sometimes called the deadliest animal on Earth because collectively, you know, the pathogens and, you know, viruses and parasites that they transmit kill up to 700,000 people every year.
0: Wow. Right?
3: So there's a need in understanding how mosquitoes find us and what tools we can use to repel them.
0: I didn't realize that mosquitoes were killing 700,000 people every year.
3: Mm-hmm. Not directly. But the female mosquitoes need to get to our blood because it contains nutrients, in particular proteins, that they need to produce eggs, right? And the problem is that when they bite us, they inject in our bloodstream some of their saliva. And that saliva can contain, you know, viruses or parasites, depending on the species of mosquitoes we're talking about. And those pathogens are responsible for human diseases that in some cases can be lethal.
0: Mm. You know, most of us spend our summers trying to figure out how to keep mosquitoes away from us. But you're actually in your lab figuring out what draws mosquitoes to some bug sprays. Why did you start thinking about that?
3: Well, to start with, you know, mosquitoes are a huge burden to human health, right? They're sometimes called the deadliest animal on Earth because collectively, you know, the pathogens and, you know, viruses and parasites that they transmit kill up to 700,000 people every year.
0: Wow.
3: Right? So there's a need in understanding how mosquitoes find us and what tools we can use to repel them.
0: I didn't realize that mosquitoes were killing 700,000 people every year.
3: Mm-hmm. Not directly. But the female mosquitoes need to get to our blood because it contains nutrients, in particular proteins, that they need to produce eggs, right? And the problem is that when they bite us, they inject in our bloodstream some of their saliva. And that saliva can contain, you know, viruses or parasites, depending on the species of mosquitoes we're talking about. And those pathogens are responsible for human diseases that in some cases can be lethal.
0: Mm. Can you tell me what exactly is DEET, and is it in all bug sprays?
3: So no, DEET is not in all bug sprays, but it is often considered the gold standard of mosquito repellents.
0: Hmm.
3: In fact, DEET is not a molecule you find in nature. It's a man-made compound that was designed by the U.S. Department of Agriculture in the 1940s with a primary goal to be used by soldiers for jungle combat and keep mosquitoes at bay of soldiers. But the you know, interesting thing about DEET is that since, you know, the mid-40s, we knew it worked, but we had virtually no idea about the modes and mechanisms of action of that molecule.
0: How does DEET work?
3: So it works in different ways. First of all, you know, insects, in particular the mosquitoes, can detect it, so they can smell it, and they don't like how it smells. so they go away. Another mechanism of action is, you know, if you spray DEET on top of an insect, they die because it's highly toxic. And so there is that physiological response by the insect, and they die out of not being able to process that chemical.
5: Wait, so is DEET toxic to us as humans? I mean, we're spraying it on our skin.
3: You know, like a lot of chemicals, it depends on the concentration or the dosage, right? At low concentration, when you have in, you know, commercial products, no, that should be fine. But pure and highly concentrated, this is a chemical that melts plastic.
5: And that's what we're putting on our skin.
3: Sure, but again, at low concentrations.
5: So I have a colleague who shared with me when I told her that I would be speaking with you, that she remembers growing up, there were these trucks that would come down the street spraying what she thinks now may have been DEET, just like an insect killer in the air. And that she and her friends as kids, they would follow behind the truck, like breathing that in. Are they in danger? Wow. Are they okay?
3: You know, I suspect it was DDT, which is another chemical that was used as an insecticide, so it kills insects.
5: Okay.
3: And not DEET, because DEET is primarily used to be designed to be used as a repellent, keeping the mosquitoes at bay. Yeah.
5: Okay. And so, but you're finding in your research that some mosquitoes are actually drawn to DEET. How did you find that out?
3: Right. So we wanted to ask the question to the mosquitoes, you know, what do you think about that molecule? Is it something that is inherently, you know, repulsive and you'd go away?
5: Mm-hmm.
3: Or is it something that the brain of the mosquito interprets as something bad? And could that interpretation be reprogrammed by the experiences that mosquitoes make with the molecule? And the sort of the context for that is that we you know, there are other works in the literature showing that if you pre-expose DEET or mosquitoes to DEET, the level of efficacy of DEET goes down. So mosquitoes are less repelled by DEET after smelling it the first time.
5: So does that mean that DEET is not as effective as we may have thought at first?
3: Right, because on the mosquito side of the equation, you know, the mosquitoes are sort of getting adapted or habituated to being exposed to DEET. And so we wanted to explore more of those, you know, learning abilities of the mosquitoes.
5: Are they drawn to DEET, the smell of DEET, when it's kind of worn off a bit, or is it right upon application? What do they like about it? What can you tell?
3: So, you know, if you expose mosquitoes that have never experienced DEET before to DEET, they really don't like it. And that's why it's still the gold standard of mosquito repellents, right? Works really, really well. So what we did specifically in our experiment is that we did some what we call classical conditioning. So it's akin to, you know, maybe you've heard of that experimental psychologist, Ivan Pavlov and his dog, right? And so Pavlov was ringing a bell before giving the food to the dog. And then after multiple, you know, trials, the dog was starting to salivate just after hearing the sound of the bell without any presence of food. And so we did the same thing to the mosquitoes, except that we replaced the bell by the smell of DEET and, you know, the dog food by a blood meal that we provided to the mosquitoes.
5: Do you think that wild mosquitoes are learning to be attracted to DEET, or is this really something that's only happening in specific lab conditions?
3: Right, so you're right by mentioning the lab conditions. What we did is, you know, a very specific and unlikely to occur in nature scenario. Because again, DEET is really repulsive. And so we had to flip the table to the mosquitoes. We had to wait for the mosquito to be engaged in blood feeding before we exposed them with DEET. And we did that four times only. And after four short trials, the mosquitoes learned that DEET is not that bad. And then they became attracted to the smell of DEET itself.
5: And is DEET not that bad because it doesn't, like, kill them immediately? It's just an unpleasant smell for them?
3: Exactly. In that context, it's not too toxic. And they really, you know, detect the smell and make an interpretation of it. In that context, because we train them to like it because it was paired or associated with, you know, receiving a blood meal, they learn that DEET is good because it signals, I'm going to get a blood meal.
5: So in the lab, there's, I guess, sort of untapped blood that they're able to access, and then you guys spray it with the DEET occasionally? Is that it?
3: Not exactly, but we have a, what we call an artificial feeder where we can provide mosquitoes with blood that's behind a membrane that simulates human skin. So the mosquito can land on it. The blood is warmed up to the temperature of our skin. So they are attracted by heat, and then they pierce through the membrane and they can start sucking off some of the blood. And then once they are starting doing that, we basically puff on them, DEET at a commercially available concentration.
5: So what do you think is really happening in the mosquito's brain when that switch flips from hating DEET to being drawn to it?
3: So, you know, the brain of a mosquito is remarkably refined and sophisticated. And so there are some specific region of their brains that are, which function is to process, the smell that they perceive or detect, but also other information such as, I'm also getting a reward. I'm getting a blood meal. And so there are specific neural circuits in their brain that detect that co-occurrence of the smell and the reward and forms new connections, new synapses, that mosquitoes will leverage to remember that association in the future.
5: So since the attraction happens when DEET wears off, does it mean that we really should focus on how often we reapply the bug spray versus dousing ourselves in bug spray in the beginning?
3: Yeah, exactly. I think, our experiment really shows that mosquitoes have the neural circuits and the brain cognitive capacity, abilities to basically learn those associations. And so again, as you mentioned, we don't think it's very likely to occur in nature, right? Like mosquito would start feeding on somebody and then smell DEET. But the scenario you're mentioning, like somebody spraying DEET on their skin and then waiting for a long period of time, maybe the smell of DEET goes down and, it's not that repulsive anymore. So maybe a mosquito might land on that person's skin and start feeding. And in that context, it is possible that they might learn, but it remains to be experimentally shown. But yeah, exactly. So I think, the take-home message is to prevent that unlikely scenario to happen. It's really critical that when we use those products, we flip that bottle and we read the recommendations by the manufacturer to make sure we use the product to its maximum efficiency.
5: Does this finding change how scientists think about the way that DEET works in the first place?
3: Yes, because we thought, that DEET basically activates some neural circuits, some pathways that are, very conserved because they are used by insects to detect plant chemicals, in particular plant defenses, right? So chemicals that plants produce to deter herbivores or insects feeding on them. And so in that context, that would imply that there is a neural circuit, a pathway in the mosquito brain that, upon detection of DEET, they, associate that or they interpret that as something very bad and they go away. But in our context, what our experiments show is that it's not as simple, right? And the mosquito is able, when provided the opportunity, to use prior experience to refine and adjust how they respond to multiple chemicals, but DEET in particular.
5: Are there other chemicals that are as effective as DEET, or is this really the best of the best?
3: It is still considered the best at keeping mosquitoes at bay, but there are other molecules like icaridine, or sometimes called picaridine, that are have been shown also to be very, very efficient. Otherwise, you have more natural plant-derived compounds like geraniol, citronellol, and so on. Those are efficient, but their the duration of the efficiency is shorter, so you have to reapply more often.
5: While I have you here, I have to ask. I really believe what I've been told as far as if I eat a lot of garlic, for example, then I won't smell, my blood won't smell as sweet to mosquitoes and they won't bother me as much. Is there any truth to that?
3: I mean, this is a very interesting question and something that we're really passionate about in the lab. Because, what you're referring to is the fact that we are not equal when facing mosquitoes, right? Some people get bitten more than others. What complexifies the story is that we also don't react as well or as much to mosquito bites, right? So some people that we sample in the lab, they say that they never get bitten, but actually they do get bitten and mosquito like their smell, but they don't produce that immune response and they don't react to the bite. And so there is probably some truth to what you're saying in the sense that there are elements that show that, depending on how you smell, if you have more, fatty acids or carboxylic acids in your smell, you might attract more mosquitoes. But the way we smell changes a lot depending on the food we ingest, the beverages we drink. There's, for example, a study showing that if you drink beer, you attract more mosquitoes.
5: Oh, wow.
3: Yeah.
5: Why is that?
3: Partly the alcohol contents changes, how our smell is composed, because we produce about 300 chemicals, and the ratios between those chemicals define our personal, odor signature. And so even though we're always smelling pretty much the same, those small variations can change a lot of things for the mosquitoes and how they respond to us. Something else is when we are sick, our body odor or body temperature changes as well. And so that could also change the way we attract mosquitoes or the way mosquitoes respond to us, right? So independently, there is probably some effects of all those things that we hear, you have a sweet blood or, and so on and so forth, right? But all together in your everyday life, it's a very complex picture to the mosquitoes. Think about it. We are so weird animals in the sense that every day, or pretty much every day for most people, we perfume ourselves, we wash ourselves with some soaps that are scented with fragrances that come from plants. And while only the female mosquitoes bite to get our blood, both males and females respond to plant chemicals because they need sugars, carbohydrates that they take from plant nectar, for example. So it's a very complex and, refined picture that the mosquitoes have to resolve in order to decide which person to go to and bite.
5: Do you think there's a difference for the mosquito, I guess, in terms of the flavor profile, right? In terms of where on our body they bite us?
3: Oh, yeah, probably because, what we smell is the result of, all the things we do, right? What we eat, if we exercise, and so on and so forth. The byproduct of our metabolism, all the waste that our body is producing, some of it is evacuated through our, perspiration. But it's also the activity of bacteria that live inside us and also on the surface of our skin, or what we call the microbiome, that contribute to some of those chemicals. And so, your feet, for example, don't smell the same as our armpits or our head, luckily, I guess. And so all those compounds, mosquitoes detect, and they also use them to guide where on our bodies to land and bite.
5: Yeah, I'm noticing that this summer I'm getting a lot more mosquito bites on my feet than anywhere else. And I'm often wearing sandals, but I was wondering if there was more of a reason to that, because so much, like my arms, my legs are exposed, but it's only my feet that the mosquitoes seem to like.
3: Right. That's very interesting. To make it even more complicated, it depends also on the mosquito species. Some species are, head biters, right? Because they fly high and they like the compounds we breathe out. Some others will go after your ankles and your feet. And then some mosquitoes that bite at night, well, usually they find us when we are, in a horizontal position and often covered by, blankets. And so the head is the only part of the body that's exposed, right?
5: Have you found anything in this research that's changed the way that you use bug spray?
3: The way I use personally bug spray really depends on the context and what I do. So if I'm in my backyard, I will use some plant-derived compounds and, some low-toxicity chemicals and maybe reapply more often. But if I do field work and if I have to travel to parts of the world where, mosquito-borne diseases are, transmitted at high rates, I don't think twice about it. I use DEET and Icaridine and I treat my clover with permethrin. Right, because the cost of that exposure is really, overpass the benefits of protecting yourself overweigh the risks I see with using the compounds.
5: This is really interesting research.
3: If you put all those elements that we discussed together, to me that really highlights the need to better understand the mosquitoes, and I mean by that all the mosquito species that are problematic to us, to really pinpoint how and what makes how they find us and what makes them so good at finding us and biting us, so we can have more targeted interventions,
5: mm-hmm.
3: but also more a broader array of tools to fight against mosquitoes. Because our main problem right now mm-hmm. is that they're developing some resistance to the tools we use.
5: So just like we're trying to defend against them, and they're trying to maintain their blood supply, their access to us.
3: Yeah, absolutely. I mean, again, they need our blood to reproduce, right? And so no blood, no more mosquitoes. And so it's definitely a sort of an arms race between the tools we develop to control mosquitoes, you know, limit the spread of populations and their expansions, prevent disease transmission, but also the responses by the mosquitoes and how they adapt to our control tools. I'm sure you've heard about, you know, the concerning rising levels of insecticide resistance. So the insecticides we use not killing mosquitoes as efficiently as they used to. But also there is some behavioral resistance, not only with what we've shown with DEET and other studies where we show that mosquitoes can learn about the smells that we use to protect ourselves, but also, you know, for example, in Africa, in some villages where bed nets have been massively and broadly deployed, what people have observed is that the mosquitoes, instead of coming out at night, because they could no longer access the people that were sleeping under the bed nets, they slowly delayed their activity and became active in the early morning to find people when they come out of their bed nets and be able to bite them.
5: Hmm. I didn't realize that our blood was necessary for them to reproduce.
3: Mm-hmm. Yeah, except for a handful of species that acquire enough proteins when they are larvae. The mosquitoes that transmit diseases to humans pretty much require proteins from our blood. And so it's an essential part of their life and their biology, right? So they really need it.
5: So in the end, it seems they're just a bit misunderstood.
3: Exactly.
5: Well, thank you so much for sharing your insights with me today, and with good reason.
3: My pleasure. Thank you for having me.
5: Clement Venegie is a professor of biochemistry at Virginia Tech. Good Reason is produced by Virginia Humanities, which acknowledges the Monacan Nation, the original people of the land and waters of our home in Charlottesville, Virginia. Thank you to the Community Media Center at Virginia Commonwealth University's Institute for Contemporary Art, where some of this episode was recorded. Special thanks also to John Benfield at WVRU for recording assistance and to Jenny Taylor for booking assistance. Our production team is Sarah McConnell, Allison Quantz, and Matt Darrow. For the podcast, go to withgoodreasonradio.org. I'm Lauren Francis. Thanks for listening.

0: At Maury River Middle School in Lexington, librarian Lisa Gay Milliken has started a birding club of her own.
1: That's right. And she has assembled the equipment it will take to introduce middle school students to the wonders of birding.
0: Cecilia Thomas takes us to Lexington, where librarian Lisa will reveal what's in her birding bag.
2: The school library at Maury River Middle School in Lexington is an invigorating place to learn, and librarian Lisa Gay Milliken runs the place. The sunny, broad library space with bookshelves and tables for students to work looks onto a wide wall of windows, the location where, Lisa explains, a birdwatching garden is going to go. When we visited the school recently, Lisa had materials on display to support a variety of hobbies. With over 500 students at Maury River Middle School, there are many different interests. And for Lisa herself, birding is a hobby that captures her interest.
3: I'm a birder myself. I tell the kids all the time, I'm a bird nerd. Call me a nerd. It's awesome, you know. You know, to make those kids that really love this type of thing feel good about themselves, because that's what I am and I'm proud of it. So anyway, I was trying to figure out how can I get the money to start something like that so that kids realize that libraries are for all types of things, not just books. So I reached out to the Rockbridge County Public Schools Foundation. So I thought of all different hobbies, you know, not just your nature enthusiast, but things other people like to do, other students might like to do, and staff. This is for staff too. So I got the 12 baking tins, so you can check out a baking tin along with the supplies to bake a cake. I got a chess kit, so you can take out a traveling chess game. So I really need to thank the, you know, Rockbridge County Public School Foundation, because this is awesome, and the students are very excited about it, and staff.
2: The array of materials to excite middle school hobbyists is impressive. Chess sets, baking tins with all the ingredients to bake a cake, and sets of magnet tiles, a construction set that's very popular among the students for occupying their time before school. And then there is the rest.
3: I got three sets of Legos because I love to build with Legos. I got four beginner ukulele kits and four beginner crocheting kits. And then, of course, four birding backpacks.
2: Oh, yes. Despite all the other interesting items available in the library, it is these birding backpacks that we have come to see. So what are the tools that it could take to get a middle schooler excited about birding? Lisa Gay Milliken will reveal what's in her birding bag. To begin, she starts with the bag itself.
3: So I just reviewed a lot of them. It was just basically shopping and checking reviews out. And something also that's cool for a middle schooler, right? You want to make sure it's cool. So these are the best item I came up with. They're light. And I believe they were only like $29.99 each. So it's worked out really well, and they're cool. It's very light and waterproof, or water resistant, one of the two.
2: Lightweight bag, check. Reflective for safety and water resistant, check and check. And cool enough to be used by a middle schooler, satisfactory. So, Lisa Gay Milliken, what's in your birding bag?
3: Yes, let's open the bag. The students are the most excited about starting with the binoculars, right? And we got a really good set of binoculars. These are awesome, so I open them up for the kids. And I'll tell you, I remember when the first kid took this and looked through them. They were like, oh my gosh, because these are high definition. Like, they're not old school binoculars. These are really nice. They're made by Vortex. Man, what else do we have in the bag? So we have lens wipes. They're very important. So you have a lens wipe in your bag. And you want to keep the binoculars clean. You want to return them clean for the next person. Then, very important, the bird book guide right here. This is an awesome field guide. I have it myself, even though I'm a very avid birder. And the reason I love it is because it's color-coded on the sides, right? So if I see a yellow goldfinch, and I have no idea what that is, if I'm a person that has no idea what that is, I know that I could go to the yellow on the little tab there. There we go. See the yellows? And I know it's going to be there in one of these few pages, so then it's going to be easier to identify, because I'm not going to know them right off the top of my head, and then I'll find the goldfinch in the yellow, right? So this is really awesome. It tells you the size of the bird. It tells you some notes. The pictures are gorgeous.

0: They're easy to use, and students do love paperbacks because you can bend them and do like this. So this is an amazing guide. I have one at home myself. So that's so much fun because, you know, can you find all the birds of Virginia in this book? Lastly, this is one of my favorite things that we pull out of the bag. This is the Virginia State's Park Pass. Now, I was fortunate enough to work with the Friends of Natural Bridge State Park, which if you guys didn't know, in Rockbridge County, it's right down the road here. Yes? So I was able to work with the Friends of Virginia State Parks, and they donated passes so that the students and their families can take the backpack and go ahead and go hiking and use these items right in the field at the state park.
1: As Lisa notes, the birding backpacks are a useful vehicle for teaching some broader themes about using resources in the world.
0: So the students are very inquisitive, and so what we've been doing so far is we immediately started with nectar. So I taught them how to make nectar, and they must have made fabulous nectar, and it worked because we put up two hummingbird feeders out here, and we've been able to watch three hummingbirds still here. So they are still here. They were just here this morning, as a matter of fact. So they have not left to migrate, so we're able to talk about that. So they've seen the ruby-throated hummingbirds. Just yesterday, we went out and used the Merlin app, and they loved it. So one of the students had a set of binoculars, and the other student had the Merlin app. And we identified 32 chimney swifts flying right over here. So the app identified them. And then I was able to show the students, and you know, they're hard to get in your binoculars. That was a hard one. We shouldn't have started with that one. But then we also did hear a blue jay, so they were able to see the blue jay.
1: For Shenandoah Valley Evergreen, I'm Cecilia Thomas. Zeta Suddeth contributed to this script, and Alex Baker collected the audio.
2: This is Bold Dominion, a state politics explainer for a changing Virginia. I'm Arian Ballou. Shortly after graduating college, I landed a fellowship at a radio newsroom out in the Midwest. Reporting on the local stories every day, I covered a lot of topics. Broadband, healthcare, toy drives, factory strikes. But the most intriguing story to me was the last one that I did there. It was about a prison education program. Educators from our local college went to a nearby prison every week and taught college-level classes. English, history, philosophy. Those classes were made up of the incarcerated men and women working towards their associate's degrees while also serving time. The story also got the biggest response out of any that I covered. People sent me messages of appreciation for writing it, and some had stories of loved ones who they say were unfairly locked behind bars. A story about how some people were helping folks in prison really struck a chord.
3: You know, education can change a lot of people's trajectory in life. The more educated you are, the more likely you are to vote, to be civically engaged, to participate, to make good decisions, all of those things. So knowledge is power and education is power. And so, you know, I'm a big proponent of education for everybody, including this population.
2: That's John Donnelly, an educator at Piedmont Virginia Community College, who also runs their higher education and prison program. We'll hear more from him later in the show. See, the U.S. has a prison problem. Until recently, we had the highest incarceration rate in the world, and we're still sitting pretty at number 6, with almost 2 million people serving time nationwide right now. And our good old Commonwealth of Virginia still beats that national average. Yippee. When Democrats held the state House and Senate a few years ago, Virginia did pass some pretty substantive criminal justice reform. But now, the state House and the governor's mansion have flipped red, and they've been proposing initiatives to roll back all that legislation. So what are advocates for criminal justice reform dealing with right now? To answer that, Bold Dominion producer Alana Bittner sat down with Rob Poggenclass. He's the interim executive director at the nonprofit Justice Forward Virginia. They discuss a little about how we got here and what still needs to be done to end mass incarceration in Virginia.
4: There's a really common emotional instinct when it comes to crime and punishment. There's the old cliche, you do the crime, you do the time, right? And I think a lot of Americans agree with that, you know, that a person commits a crime, they ought to be punished and serve a sentence. What I think most Americans don't quite understand if they don't have a criminal record themselves is that there's effectively a life sentence attached to having a criminal record. And now we've gotten to a place where a third of Americans have a criminal record, adults. It's between 70 and 80 million, the last I checked. And now with the internet, all employers and most landlords look at someone's criminal record before employing or housing them. And so if you have a criminal conviction, your life is infinitely more difficult once you're out in terms of finding employment, finding housing, education, chaperoning your kids to school. There's just so many ways in which a criminal record messes with your life later on. And so it's not simply a matter of you do the crime, you do the time, because you're stuck with the record in perpetuity. And that's a real problem. Virginia, until recently, was one of seven states in which you can't seal or expunge a criminal record. We have a new record sealing law that's going to take effect in 2025, and that's going to make a huge difference.
5: I think on the Justice Forward Virginia website, I saw that one of the statistics that said that in 2015, Virginia's prison population had increased more than 300% since 1983. So I was curious, could you explain how did mass incarceration unfold in Virginia during that time period? Like, what were some of the policy tools used to increase the prison population in the state?
4: Absolutely. I can point to a year that it happened. It happened in 1994. So in the early 1990s, there was a national sense that crime was just getting out of control. And by the mid-1990s, a lot of states had turned to that issue and tried to lock up more people for longer. Unfortunately, what had happened was no one really knew why crime rates had gone up. And then all of a sudden, crime rates started to go down. And so by the time states were passing these laws that really led to a lot of the mass incarceration we have today, crime rates had actually already started to decline and continued to decline. And then people learned the wrong lesson and thought, oh, it must be because we locked them up. But there have been plenty of studies to show that we don't actually know why crime rates fell, but it wasn't because we locked a whole bunch of people up, because in states where that didn't happen, crime rates fell at the same rate. So in 1994, Governor George Allen came to a special session of the General Assembly and said, crime is rampant. We have to do something about it. That doing something means locking a lot of people up. It means abolishing parole. It means making sure that people serve at least 85% of all felony sentences that they receive in Virginia courts. And it means building more prisons. And so that's exactly what a bipartisan group at the General Assembly did. And so those are the laws that we ended up with in 1995. And since then, you know, Virginia has been one of the worst states in the country in terms of locking people up for a really long time.
5: Yeah, that was one of my other questions. Like, of course, the U.S. itself has one of the highest incarceration rates on earth. But within that, how does Virginia compare to the rest of the country? Like, can you help listeners get a sense of those numbers?
4: Yeah, we incarcerate more people than I think any other, you know, civilized democracy in the world. In Virginia, our incarceration rate is higher than the United States average, and it's higher than any other democratic country in the world.
5: That's so shocking. But I mean, of course, mass incarceration is deeply intertwined with racial injustice and inequity in the United States. I'm curious, would you be able to break down how that has played out in Virginia?
4: We have significant racial disparities in Virginia. You're about twice as likely to be incarcerated if you're Black than if you're white. The prison population is close to 50% Black, even though African-Americans make up about 19% of Virginia's population. And that's because we have racial disparities at every spot in the system. So when people are being stopped for minor traffic infractions, it's more likely they're Black than white. When people are being searched, it's more likely they're Black than white. When people are being arrested, it's more likely they're Black than white. When people are being charged, it's more likely they're Black than white. When people are being sentenced, it's more likely they're Black than white, and their sentences tend to be longer.
5: Yeah, like, I wanted to dive into some of those issues that Justice Forward Virginia is taking a stance against. I suppose to start off, I was curious if we could dive a little bit deeper into mandatory minimums. Could you explain how do mandatory minimum sentences work and what is their impact on mass incarceration in Virginia?
4: Sure. So Virginia has a code section that says if you receive a mandatory minimum sentence, A circuit court judge, who normally has a lot of power, they're the ones who sentence people for felonies, they have no authority to suspend that time. So the General Assembly has tied the hands of the judge and said, if it's a mandatory minimum, if that's what the prosecutor has charged, you have no discretion. You must sentence them to the full amount of time and they must serve every day of it. So that's what a mandatory minimum is. And so a prosecutor can effectively decide the sentence of a person based on what crimes they charge, if there's a mandatory minimum for those crimes. There was a story that came up in the General Assembly this session about a young man who was at a party and some of his friends decide to rob some people. And he said, wait a minute, I wasn't part of that group. You know, I'm not guilty of this. And everyone else pled out and the prosecutor dropped a bunch of the mandatory minimum time. But for the person who said he wanted to go to trial and challenge it, they left them all the mandatory minimums on the table. And that young man got 33 years in prison and so got more time than the folks who pled guilty. That's the real injustice of mandatory minimums, is that it penalizes people for exercising their constitutional rights. And so that's why Justice Forward has fought for eliminating mandatory minimums, because judges who sentence people every single day ought to be able to decide what a person's sentence is, not the General Assembly, who's not in court and seeing those cases on a case-by-case basis.
5: I mean, you touched on this briefly in what you just said, but you had mentioned plea deals. And I was curious, could you dive a little bit deeper in like breaking down how people can often feel incentivized to take a plea, but what are the implications of that for their case and their future?
4: One thing that Justice Forward has worked on in coalition with other groups, the Pretrial Justice Coalition, is ensuring that as few people as possible are detained pretrial. So a large proportion of the people who are in Virginia's jails are not there because they were convicted of a crime. They're being detained pretrial. And that has enormous effects on the plea bargaining process. Because if you are locked up, you're far more likely to plead guilty to a crime you didn't commit than if you're out and working and housed and able to connect with your family and meet your lawyer at their office and talk about your case. The outcomes are exponentially worse for someone who is detained pretrial. And so many people just plead guilty whether or not they committed the crime because they're locked up pretrial. And that is no way to run a criminal justice system. We're just effectively allowing guilty people or innocent people to become guilty and get criminal records simply because we detain them pretrial. And so one of the issues that we've worked on is presumptions against bail. So for many years, Virginia had a list of crimes that simply if you were accused of the crime, a judge would presume that you should not get bail. And so we repealed presumptions. Senator Deeds carried a bill in 2021. We repealed presumptions. We said, if the judge decides you're a danger to the community or you're a flight risk, then you ought to be detained pretrial. And if you're not, then you ought to be released. And so we've returned to that basic analysis on a case-by-case basis that judges will make that decision. And that has enormous positive impacts on plea bargaining because people don't feel like they need to plead guilty to crimes they commit when they're not sitting in jail.
5: I also wanted to dive a little bit further into like probation reform and post-conviction. Could you explain what is truth in sentencing and how has that affected mass incarceration in Virginia?
4: Yeah, so that special session that I mentioned in 1994 that Governor Allen convened, they effectively did two things. They abolished parole, meaning that for most people, once they're sentenced, they have to serve the vast majority of that sentence. And the other piece of legislation that was passed that really significant was truth in sentencing. And that truth in sentencing part says you have to serve 85%. Previously, you know, you could get a 10-year sentence, but the parole board could decide after three that there was no risk to public safety in releasing you. And in 1994, we just made a policy choice that we're not going to let parole boards decide when people get out. Now, what's happened since then is the prison population continues to age. And so now we have nearly a fourth of all the people who are in prison are over 50 years old. And criminologists will tell you that most people who commit crimes, and especially violent crimes, are young. And so we're caging a lot of people in our prisons who are not likely to commit new crimes. And there's really not much of a release mechanism because we abolished parole and we have truth in sentencing. So during the really golden years of 2020 and 2021, I mean, there were a lot of awful things going around, but criminal justice reform in Virginia, it was a special time. We had three General Assembly sessions where we got a whole bunch of reforms passed. And one of those was to expand something called earned sentence credits. And this is how you go from serving 100% of your sentence down to 85. And so under the old regime, before 2020, 2021, you could earn sentence credits that gets you down to 85%. So that if you're behaving yourself in DOC, then you'd only have to serve 85%. When we expanded earned sentence credits, we set up new rules that say if people are taking classes, they're working, they're not getting disciplinary charges from DOC, really leaves a lot of decisions up to DOC, but which is not great. But it's still good because now there are some people who can get down to 65%. So we've taken a little bit of a bite out of truth in sentencing by expanding earned sentence credits.
5: I mean, you referred to 2020 and 2021 as like the golden years, quote unquote. The past couple of years in the divided House and Senate has been very different. Like, how did you sum up this last General Assembly session's approach to criminal justice in 2023?
4: Yeah, I think we have one approach in the House and we have another approach in the Senate. I will say, you know, one of the biggest changes coming for next year is that this redistricting that's happened in Virginia is going to have significant impacts on our criminal legal system, because we've already seen, I think it's up to 43 now of the 140 Virginia delegates and senators who are up for re-election this fall. I think 43 of them have announced they're either retiring or seeking other offices. And so a lot of the people who've been enacting the laws that really, you know, determine whether people are free or not in Virginia are not going to be there anymore.
2: That was Rob Poggenclass, Interim Executive Director at Justice Forward Virginia. 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Or let us know if you want to hear more from Rob on the show. 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So when it comes to putting people in prison, we have to ask ourselves a couple of questions as a society. Is it a matter of punishment, quarantine, or is it about rehabilitation? For advocates of social justice, the point of prison is to rehabilitate people who have committed crimes. That everyone who's done wrong is capable of bettering themselves, of learning, growing, and putting some good out into society once they're released. Hell, even if that isn't a priority, then what is a priority is making sure we lower recidivism rates. That means making it less likely that people released from prison commit more crimes and get rearrested. With that in mind, let's talk about an approach to incarceration that's not very well known: prison education. Like I mentioned at the top, these programs send college educators to local prisons, where they teach classes, grade papers, and award degrees to incarcerated students who put in the time to study and pass. Earlier this week, I sat down with John Donnelly. He's Vice President for Instruction and Student Services at Piedmont Virginia Community College. He's been teaching in local prisons for the last 20 years and is in charge of PVCC's Higher Education in Prison program. I started by asking him the obvious question: why dedicate the time and resources to give people in prison higher education?
3: I think it sort of goes back to our mission, right? So the community college mission is all about open access institutions, right? Anybody who can benefit from a higher education, we accept. And when we say education for all, we mean education for all, and that includes individuals who are incarcerated. And so we feel that that is just an important part of our mission. Because they are incarcerated does not change their status as a student at PVCC or their need and desire to get higher education and their deserving nature of getting higher education. So we don't see the prison walls as a barrier. We see it as an opportunity to educate more students who can benefit from higher education. And so the program is exactly the same rigor, the same coursework, the same requirements for on-campus students as they are for students who are incarcerated.
2: Could you talk a little bit about your experience as a teacher going into prisons and teaching?
3: Sure. Just, you know, so when I first started this work probably in 2003 at Germanna Community College, I was an assistant dean and a faculty member. And so I sort of inherited their program that they were offering at Cottonwood Correctional Facility. It was a very small program. Sort of tied to some federal funding at the time for incarcerated youth between 18 and 24. And so I oversaw the small program, and then I ended up teaching in it. And it was probably some of the most rewarding work that I've done. You know, the students are, I think that we have, understand the importance of education. They know that it is very much vital to their success if they are released. And, you know, they are some of the best students that we have, to be honest with you. They take it seriously. They study hard. They ask probing questions. They are definitely prepared, and there's great enrichment and inside the classroom. You know, we see those students as individuals, as a community of scholars, just as they would be in any other classroom. And so I want, as a faculty member, I want to know what they think. I want to know their experiences. I want to try to help shape those experiences in different ways to make them think differently, to critically think, all those things that we do as educators. And yet they don't have a lot of those opportunities. And being incarcerated oftentimes means you're a number, that there's, you know, that there's not a lot of individuals who are asking you for your opinion or your thoughts or what you believe or where you've come from. We will value that. And that just actually makes the classroom much more enriching. And just really, it's just an amazing sort of opportunity. Not that our traditional classrooms are not that, but it's just a unique and different experience for those who teach in that setting.
2: So you mentioned some of the practical benefits, and I was wondering if you could talk more about that. I feel like when this topic gets discussed, one of the knee-jerk reactions is kind of, well, we shouldn't be wasting our money, throwing it away on these people. So what do you say to that?
3: Again, our mission as community colleges, it's sort of our foundation, right? But I think if you look at some of the things that have happened lately about funding, so starting July 1 of this year, all incarcerated individuals across the nation who are eligible for Pell Grants will be able to get Pell Grants. And that is a long time coming, because that was taken away in 1992 by legislation and has just been approved and will be implemented in 2023. That bipartisan deal that occurred that doesn't happen very much in Washington anymore, but it did. So you had both sides of the aisle believing that in educating incarcerated individuals benefits them and society, right? So I sort of take it and sort of see it in two different ways, right? So there is always the benefit of education and recidivism. So we know there's lots of studies that folks who get education or who have education, whether that's K-12, whether that's college, some college, community college, bachelor's degree, their rates of recidivism are very much lower. And I think for a lot of legislators, that is a powerful message and a powerful reason to do this work. For others, and that includes me as a faculty member, is also a social justice piece that, you know, our students certainly have probably done things. They've made bad decisions. They are now incarcerated. They are serving their time, but at the same time, they are still human beings. And as our mission states, we educate all. And so to discount or exclude a group of people because they have made sometimes significant mistakes or serious mistakes doesn't sort of jive with our mission of educating all. And so it is because, you know, we want to make them better people. We want to make them, you know, understand society and be able to be productive citizens in society by using skills and knowledge and experiences and critical thinking to, you know, move this society forward in really good ways. So there's that recidivism, criminal justice sort of reason, and there's also sort of this social justice. I think they're both equally valid, and I'm glad that they both came together in this opportunity to provide some financial support to those who are incarcerated to be able to get degrees and certificates.
2: So what does it take to make this kind of program work in terms of resources, personnel, that kind of stuff?
3: You know, the major hurdle here is tuition dollars, right? Before we had federal Pell, the basic barrier was students just couldn't afford it, right? They couldn't afford the tuition. And we have to charge tuition, right? We can't do this work for free because we need to pay faculty and the overhead and all of that. So it takes tuition dollars, which, you know, we have. But it also takes committed faculty. I think we need, we have a group of faculty who really feel passionate about this work, and they want to go. They want to teach. They ask to teach. So we need that. And also, because the federal government and Pell and the FAFSA can be a very heavy bureaucratic challenge, we need somebody to oversee the program. And so we have a dedicated full-time person who kind of oversees everything. And there's lots of things that you can imagine, you know, being distant, things happen. And so you've got to sort of physically take things and books and all sorts of logistical issues. And so having somebody to do that work or oversee that work is really instrumental, especially as we get bigger and we're going to educate more students. I think one of the things that you know, is on the horizon that is really significant and a real need and is technology, because, you know, as everybody across the Commonwealth and across the nation is eligible, there will be more demand for this, right? And so not every college or university is willing or wanting to do this work. And so to provide as much access as we can, technology is key. We learned this in the pandemic. When the COVID came along, it shut our programs down because we were heavily dependent on in-person. And so we literally were on a hiatus for 2 years without any ability for students to continue their studies, which was devastating. Technology can help us continue on with that education. But at the same time, it also, it can open up access. And I think one of the challenges for a lot of departments of corrections is how to implement technology, but yet keeping security foremost, which is their primary concern. Here in Virginia, I think we're slow to that. To be honest, I wish we were faster. I understand the need to balance those two issues, but if you look across the nation, you see at least, you know, a half dozen to a dozen states who have done this work, and I fundamentally believe that access to higher education through technology and security are not mutually exclusive. You can't have both, and so that's one thing. And also technology to help students. With technology, right? We need to provide them access to online platforms for learning. We need to provide them with Excel and Word and all of those things that are really required, computer competency skills that are really required if you are to be released to be successful in society, right? And so that technology is slow to come as well, in addition to, you know, larger technology that can open up access. You know, we see that the sky's the limit. There are many, I think 800,000, I think I saw a number, 800,000 incarcerated individuals who could be eligible for Pell Grants across the nation. That's a lot. I don't know how many in Virginia, but I know that we at PVCC and others who are doing this work in Virginia want to meet that need. That is our mission, and we want to be able to provide that education. But the only way to do it is through the use of technology, and we're not there yet, and we're really pushing hard to try to get there.
2: Okay, so stepping back, kind of broadly speaking, why should somebody who is sort of not very well versed in this topic not only be kind of interested, but care about the work being done here? You know, why does this matter?
3: Well, I think it's the power of education. That's what it all is all about. I think you would say, anybody would say that, you know, education can change a lot of people's trajectory in life. Even, you know, the more educated you are, the more likely you are to vote, to be civically engaged, to participate, to make good decisions, to, you know, to make a nice salary, all of those things. So educate, you know, knowledge is power and education is power. And so, you know, I'm a big proponent of education for everybody, including this population, right? And so this population especially, because individuals have made poor decisions and they find themselves incarcerated because of that. That's not a disqualifier for being a human being and for the power of education to serve you. And so that's why I think this is important work. There are benefits to education. You can sort of look at society in general, but especially for this group, and whether we're talking about recidivism rates declining, making more informed decisions, becoming more civically engaged, it all wraps together into making individuals in the society more productive, and, you know, to just sort of the common good of who we are as individuals and who we are as people in a society. And so we would never exclude anybody from education who could benefit, and I fundamentally believe that we shouldn't exclude those who are incarcerated either. And so that's the important work. It's just plugging that group of people into the rest of society who we feel education benefits, and not be exclusionary in that way.
2: That was John Donnelly, VP for Instruction and Student Services at Piedmont Virginia Community College. Thanks to him and Rob Poggenklass for speaking with us today. My name is Aryan Ballou, and I'm the host of Bold Dominion. Our producer this week was Alana Bittner. Find us online at bolddominion.org. And don't forget to subscribe. It's just a click away.

All right. Well, welcome and good morning to WTJU and Leftover Biscuits. I'm Paul Josie, and we're playing music of 1920s and 30s, as always. Had a great dark morning out here. It's lovely weather, though. The temperature is just fabulous. Fellas, people out kind of running, walking their dogs as I strolled in this morning. Cruised in, I guess. Strolling was only really from the car up the stairs to the station. But here we are. Anyway, we'll start off this week. This one going to 1928, recorded in Chicago. And Carl Lee Smith, he was went by Cal Smith, was born in Cave City, Kentucky, played banjo, guitar, and he had his own Smith Brothers string band, and he also played with Henry Smith's jug band in Louisville, and recorded with Earl MacDonald, and then this recording, he's a great banjo player, but this one kind of highlights his guitar playing with Clifford Hayes and the Dixieland Jug Blowers. And the tune is it's kind of a jazzier version of the jug band scene, but this is the Clef Club Stomp by Clifford Hayes. And then we'll hear from the Dixieland Jug Blowers right after that. And then we've got Willie McTell, Carolina Buddies, Grayson and Witter, all in this first set here on Leftover Biscuits.

There's Grayson and Witter right there. I've always been a rambler. And the Carolina Buddies, Willie McTell, Dixieland Jug Blowers, and Clifford Hayes starting us off right here this week on WTJU. We had the Jazz Marathon all last week. Thanks to everyone who tuned in, listened. Sure, always a joy to hear all the new things. Whenever you tune in, it's like, oh, I'm going to learn about this right now. Had a lot of good shows. So anyway, thanks to all of you for listening. And it was a jazzy start today for that reason. We'll jump to Piedmont Blues. One of those artists that is not a lot, unfortunately, recorded about him. His name was, he went by Kid Prince Moore, guitarist that only recorded 17 tracks, primarily in New York between 1936 and 38, and just definitely in that Piedmont tradition of his playing, kind of like Blind Blake and Fulton Allen, Blind Boy Fuller. But anyway, we'll hear from him this simple and beautiful hymn, really lovely tune, his Sign of the Judgment, recorded 1936. Kid Prince Moore, right here on WTJU.

1928 right there from Tommy Johnson, the Canned Heat Blues, Alton Ray and his Dixie Cowboy, and then we had Del Malachny playing his fiddle before there with Uncle Gaspard, and then Kid Prince Moore starting us off right here on WTJU Charlottesville, 91.1 FM worldwide at WTJU.net. So be sure to... Yeah, you can always check out what the playlist is, what we've been playing and what we've had the last 2 weeks. You heard the marathon show last week and the and lots more, all the marathon shows. Boy, a lot of them. Thanks to everyone for pitching in, keeping us on target. All right, coming up, the Big Brothers and Sisters of the Central Blue Ridge will host its third annual pickleball tournament, the Big Serve. It's going on next Saturday, October 17th. This event raises awareness and funds to support youth mentoring will be held at the Dardentau Park pickleball courts from 9 to 2 p.m. and features a round-robin format with teams of two competing in social, competitive, and match groupings. Early bird registration continues through Wednesday, September 30th, and registration closes on Tuesday, October 13th. For more information or to register, visit blueridgebigs.org/pickleball. And that's... next weekend. Always good things going on. Also, WTJU is supported by the Tuesday Evening Concert Series, presenting Ray Chen on violin and Chelsea Wang on piano at Old Cabell Hall on Tuesday, October 20th. Works by Bach, Grieg, Mozart, and Sarasate will be performed. Tickets and information are at tecs.org. And, all right. We'll jump to North Carolina, just over the border. Our favorite, one of our favorites, I guess, Charlie Poole, sings this tune. And typically, is sort of the kind of a pejorative, a sort of negative association with gypsies in a lot of old time songs, as they were sort of seen as a sort of a threatening minority or class, or sort of, and it kind of comes from Europe, where there is the sort of the origin of the kind of the gypsy term comes from. I'm not a major scholar in European migration patterns, but the northern India, essentially, kind of roughly in that kind of a thousand years common era. They start to migrate into the Balkans, and these kind of, it's a traveling culture of people who were referred collectively as sort of gypsies, as sort of a migratory culture. They similar to the Jews being sort of migratory as well, and that's in World War II they were prosecuted alongside the Jews in Germany. Sort of over almost up to 500,000 of them were executed, of the Romani people. With the gypsies, but there was a sort of fear of otherness associated with them, and so occasionally there are songs where it talks about sort of the like kind of watch your children, that they're going to come get you, kind of this fear, although there's really no anyway. So, but this is a different version, thankfully, and it's one that just talks about Charlie Poole singing the tune "My Gypsy Girl," where a wealthy man, and the term gypsy comes from sort of this assumption that they were from other places like Egypt, and hence that's how they got the name, although they weren't from Egypt at all. But anyway, a lot of intro to a song about Charlie Poole, and he's singing it from the perspective of the of someone who meets a gypsy and falls in love with them and marries them, and because basically she gives the fortune that you're going to marry me, and they do, and they kind of live happily ever after. So a lovely tune, "My Gypsy Girl," from Charlie Poole and the North Carolina Ramblers, right here on WTJU.

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0: Oh, how many biscuits can you eat?
1: This morning, this morning.
0: Oh, how many biscuits can you eat?
1: This morning, this morning.

Well, there we go. Dr. Humphrey Bate and his possum hunters. How many biscuits can you eat? Oh, it's could be a theme song, I guess. Sunbrimmers Blues from Memphis Jug Band before that, and Charlie Poole and his North Carolina Ramblers. And you're tuned to WTJU. I'm Paul Josie. Thanks for joining us. 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In September, PMG will host 5 in-person and online information sessions on how to take part in next year's training class for Master Gardeners serving Charlottesville and Amarillo County. 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Applications for the class of 2027 open September 1st. I'm assuming they are still open, even though this is all about September and we are well into October. Day 10 into the month, as the weather is cooling off. It feels good, lovely after a lot of rain we had last weekend. We had a lot of rain, I think so. Yeah, and then today it looks like just a pretty fine day. Might get a little bit of rain sort of in the evening, and then certainly rain tomorrow. Great place to sit around and listen to WTJU. You got your gospel show with Terry in the morning. You got all sorts of good things. And anyway, other good things, we got this recording from 1927 from Lemon Jefferson and his Matchbox Blues.

0: And there's the
1: Merry Widow Waltz from the Leake County Revelers. Memphis Mini before that. Roy Harvey and Leonard Copeland and Lemon Jefferson and all in that little set. And you are tuned to music of the 1920s and 30s and Leftover Biscuits. I'm Paul Josie. Thanks for the morning. We've got coming up, Beyond the Basics Workshop and Open Waltz with Gay Pfeiffer is coming to the Fry Spring Beach Club this Saturday, today from 2:30 to 5:30 p.m. You don't need to know how to waltz, and you don't need a partner, but you may want to bring a friend. There will be a lesson followed by several hours to waltz to your heart's content, just like that song we just heard. Music will be by Michael Giordano and Tom Espinola. Contact kwood.fitzhugh@gmail.com for further details. Again, that's 2:30 today, a waltz workshop, Beyond the Basics workshop, an open waltz. So anyway, that come 2:30. That's fun. Good to get out and move your feet, listen to some great music. And then the Virginia Film Festival is back, coming up October 21st through the 25th, featuring over 120 films and events. Recognized as one of the leading regional festivals, the Virginia Film Festival is known for its commitment to taking audiences beyond the screen to explore some of the most important issues of our time. Tickets and information are at virginiafilmfestival.org. That is definitely a festival you want to get tickets in advance for, because everyone likes movies in this town. That was a popular festival. So that's something to look up. And if you too like movies. All right, we're going to go back to 1932. And obviously the Depression is in full swing. The country is not in great shape. And the band that seems to be resonating the most with American listeners who are suffering from so much is the Carter Family. Despite many of the artists sort of disappearing, the combination of Sarah Carter's sort of vocals and then sort of the catchy licks of Mabel Carter on guitar, and then the sort of the just capacity to record and collect songs that A.P. Carter was sort of known for. Many of the songs, you know, Victor was happy to encourage. They have hundreds of recordings, primarily because of the sort of relentless restlessness of Alvin Pleasant Carter, as he went out and collected songs from people and then recorded them, taking the sort of the rights to them and gaining some extra revenue for Victor and for the Carters. Anyway, this song they recorded in 1932, and a lot of these, again, the hardship depicted in these songs resonated with a lot of families. And this one is called "Will the Roses Bloom in Heaven," and it's it's just one of those tragic songs, and that it's told as the mother is the question that a young daughter is asking her mother as the daughter is on her deathbed, and you know, will the roses bloom in heaven? Tell me, Mom, what is it like? And if you can think about, you know, the context, not only the Depression where things are very hard and for so many families across the country, as well as just 14 years prior, there was the Spanish flu, which, you know, primarily targeted younger people from 1918 to 1920. So you have these you know, these personal experiences that people can relate to of the loss of young ones. Anyway, it's a tragic and just beautiful tune from the Carter Family, providing some sort of hope for the young girl as she is in these final days. But anyway, wonderful piece. Right here, 1932, the Carter Family, featuring Sarah and Mabel, right here on WTJU.

Coming up this Friday night at Offbeat Roadhouse, the sounds of the Blue Ridge Irish Music School Trad Ensemble. 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

Mr. Williams right there. Hank Williams. And nothing, there's nothing as sweet as my baby. Cleoma Falcone, or Cleoma Bro before that, and her Crowley Waltz, and the Carter Family. Will the roses bloom in heaven? You're tuned to WTJU and Leftover Biscuits, as we're kind of not over yet, that's for sure. We got Sumner Brown coming up next with Atlantic Weekly Part 1, and always a good show. Sure, haven't seen Sumner in a minute, so glad to have her back. And before we get to that, we've got anything else I got to shout out to? Oh, yeah. Charlottesville High School hosts the 36th annual Cavalcade Marching Band Competition next Saturday, October 17th, from 3 to 8:30 p.m. The family event features concessions, raffles, and hours of musical performances by dozens of area bands. 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Okay, the marching band competition. Boy, that's going to be boombastic fun. That's next weekend. And all right, we're going to head down to Smythe County, Virginia, and down Marion, and that sort of Grayson Highlands, Hungry Mother State Park, some of those neat areas. But there's a banjo player that was born down there, and his name was, and he played with a few other acts. I played with the Hillbillies. He also played with Frank and Ed Blevins. But his name was Jack Reedy. He actually is I think his birth name was Weldon Reedy, but he changed it for this one recording he made in Asheville, Kentucky, 1928. And he said, I'll be Jack Reedy and the Walker Mountain String Band. Great, great name for a band. And anyway, he's doing a cover of a song, but it's a good one. Always one of my favorite little critters to watch, as long as they're not in the garden. The Groundhog, right here, 1928 on WTJU.

Well, that will about do it for us. Got a few minutes left, but we're going to hand over the reins to Sumner and Atlantic Weekly Part 1. We'll head out this week. This Havana River Guide instrumental from Martin and Hobbs. And we will see you next week, folks.

0: No, not to what the people say. These sounds leads the way. It's the order of the day from your boss DJ, Iking State. Hopped it from the top to the very last drop.
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This is Sumner bringing you the first half of Atlantic Weekly. And let's start right out with the music this morning with Nancy Griffith.

should have kept on going when I had the mind to. I should have left you here so many times before.

And that was the wonderful James Keelahan and Harvest Train. Cindy Callett and Gray Larson before that did October Song. We also heard Jay Unger and Molly Mason do Haymaker's Hoedown, Bill Staines and I Must Be Going Home, and starting out this morning with Nancy Griffith and October Reasons. This is Sumner here to bring you 2 hours of acoustic music from With Atlantic Weekly Part 1. 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And you never know when a live concert might happen. 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You can also watch it at youtube.com/WTJU. Coming up tonight on Gather Round, a concert with fiddler Mike Barnett and mandolinist Jacob Joliffe. Sounds great. But let's get back to the music, and I've got up next, I had to play something from Dolly Parton. We are still greatly mourning her loss, and this is something interesting because it's Dolly Parton with Alison Krauss.

One form in the screen door, his eyes dancing with glee, with a single red rose that he's cut just for me. My son sees his first birthday as I reach for the phone, takes his first stumbling steps.

0: John McCutcheon and Cy Conn from the wonderful album Signs of the Time that they made together. And before that, we heard Holly Near and Change of Heart. April Virch did Bell Election. Mark Mandeville and Ran Richards and Winds of Change. And we started that set with the incomparable Dolly Parton singing with Alison Krauss. And the last word in Lonesome is You. This is Sumner bringing you the first half of Atlantic Weekly. 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Details can be found at artsfluvannacounty.com. And play something, a recorded announcement, before we get back to the music.
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0: Our next song is by someone who is coming to Charlottesville November 7th. Sonia Disappear Fear, who I've never gotten to see before. It's very exciting that she's coming for the Focus Music Singer-Songwriter Series at Unity of Charlottesville. And I think everybody, these are wonderful concerts, really great space to see a concert, and wonderful, wonderful acts, wonderful sound system. Just don't miss this November 7th. I'm going to play something right now from Sonia Disappear Fear.

That was Danny Burns, Critter Fuqua, and Holly Williams, and Look Into Her Eyes. We heard Connemara before that, and Far Away, Sea and Sky. The Electric Blue Yonder and The Great Divide. The wonderful Joe Crookston did Riding the Train, and started that set with By My Silence from Sonia Disappear Fear, who, very exciting news, is going to be in Charlottesville November 7th. At Unity of Charlottesville. Be sure to go on Unity's website. It's brought to you by Focus Music and the Singer-Songwriter Series, as well as Unity of Charlottesville. These are amazing concerts, and I think this is the last one of this year, so don't miss Sonia Disappear Fear. Support for WTJU comes from the American Shakespeare Center, presenting Witch now through November 14th. The devil's in town with a bargain that the villagers can't resist, but Elizabeth won't play his game. Jen Silverman's Witch is a darkly funny tale of temptation and defiance. Tickets for Witch, playing through November 14th, are at AmericanShakespeareCenter.com. And today and tomorrow, you can go to the Crozet Arts and Crafts Festival, and WTJU is proud to sponsor the entertainment stage there again this year. So today and tomorrow, Saturday, October 10th, Sunday, October 11th, at Claudius Crozet Park in Crozet, Virginia, there'll be over 125 artists and exhibitors, plus musical performances by Gina Subel, the Farm Youth String Band, Wicked Old, Dropping Julia, and more. Details are at CrozetFestival.com. And you are listening to WTJU Charlottesville, 91.1 FM, and streaming on WTJU.net. And we're going to hear a little more now from April Virch.

the great Cheryl Wheeler and Driving Home. Before that, we heard Alison Brown, Steve Martin, and Tim O'Brien, 5 days out and 2 days back. Jimmy Goudreau and Moon Decline did Home from the Mills, and April Virch and I Heard the Bluebird Sing, all in that set. WTJU is sponsored by the C&O Restaurant, located at 515 East Water Street, celebrating its 50th anniversary in 2026. The C&O serves dinner Tuesday through Saturday. Their menu and other information can be found by visiting cnorestaurant.com, and reservations can be made by calling 434-971-7044, the C&O since 1976. And the gang looks back at bluegrass and old-time tunes of yesteryear and pushes forward to the music of today and tomorrow. Along with traditional bluegrass and old-time, they'll throw in some folk, local favorites, plenty of live in-studio performances, and the latest news of festivals and other venues for live music. So buckle up for the ride on Monday afternoons from 4 till 7 with the best picking and strumming around on Back Up and Push. This is Sumner bringing you the first half of Atlanta Weekly, and we're going to get back to some music. Let's see what's up next is, we've got an interesting name group, Honey Boy and Boots, Waiting on a Song.

That was Laurie Lewis from her album Trees, The Day Is Mine. We heard Billy Goodman in his version of The Last Thing on My Mind before that. Carrie Newcomer and The Gathering of Spirits. And let's see, Harry Reid and Joyce Anderson and Will You Go to the Sea. And we started the set with Honey Boy in Boots and Waiting on a Song. This is Sumner bringing you the first half of Atlantic Weekly. We're wrapping up with the last 30 minutes of our show. The Virginia Film Festival is back from October 21st through the 25th, featuring over 120 films and over 100 guests, including film industry veterans like actors Nathan Lane and Jessica Lange, producer Todd Black, writer and director Aaron Sorkin, and writer, director, and actor Tim Blake Nelson. Tickets and information are at virginiafilmfestival.org. And the second half of Atlantic Weekly is coming right up at 10 o'clock. It's heard each Saturday morning from 10 till noon, switching over to Europe, delving into the Celtic tradition, Scandinavia, and beyond. And Bruce is already standing by for that wonderful show. All right, let's get back to the music. And got the Kennedys coming up next.

Okay, that was Eric Brace and Tom Jutes, and from the album Simple Motion, that was Outside Views. 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And in that last set, you also heard Molly Tuttle and John Mailander doing their version of Morning Morgantown. And you heard, let's see, Malcolm McWatt and Eliza Carthy and the Miller's Daughter. John Wart Hanum did Only Love, and the Kennedys started us off with Seeds of Peace. WTJU is also supported by Potter's Craft Cider, whose tasting room is located just 10 minutes south of Charlottesville. On Sunday, October 11th, Potter's will host WTJU's Vinyl Takeover. From 1 to 6, your favorite WTJU DJs will spin records for your enjoyment. Event details are at potterscraftcider.com or on the WTJU Vinyl Takeover Facebook and Instagram pages. This is Sumner. I have enjoyed bringing you this first half of Atlantic Weekly. Bruce is standing by. We're going to go out with something new from Tom Chapin.

And this is WTJU Charlottesville, 91.1 FM and worldwide at WTJU.net on October 10th, which is another symmetrical day, 10-10, unless you're on the other side of the dateline already. And I can tell you the WTJU is supported by the Botanical Garden of the Piedmont, October 31st from 11 till noon. Super Saturday at the Garden will feature Carolyn Kinane celebrating fall with favorite tunes, followed by musical forest bathing. Yes, musical forest bathing. Then on Saturday, November 7, the Garden's annual fall festival kicks off at 9:30 a.m. Details at piedmontgarden.org. And we're operating without a vital piece of equipment this morning, also known as headphones. So if I sound even more disjointed than usual, it's because I'm not listening to myself, even though you are. By the way, that means my name is Bruce. I'm the second Saturday here. Thanks to Sumner for Atlantic Weekly Part 1 here on WTJU. And now we'll listen to music from the other side of the Atlantic for the next 2 hours on WTJU.

0: Well, I hope that it feels like 1971 in your kitchen alcove, because that was deep in the pocket, 71. Jackie McCauley, self-titled release in 71. And this project is packaged with another release, the first Judy Dibble solo affair. Sorry, the first Trader Horn solo affair, which was Judy Dibble's project after Fairport. And McCauley did basically orchestrated the music for Dibble. And it sort of makes sense that his own release is with hers. 71 indeed, Turning Green. Before that, a little bit on the jazz side with the illustrious Norwegian folk musician Ale Moller and the Bohuslän Big Band, a release called Pegasus, instrumental, good accordion work in there. And then opened up with something, well, 2 years old, Oisin Leach, and if I mispronounced it, it was Faded, October Sun, from his self-titled Cold Sea project, one of a number of, what do you call them, new Irish musicians, perhaps post-Lancomites. Steve Gunn produced that project.
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0: Yeah, not only headphones, but other aspects of the control board here seem to be somewhere else today rather than functioning in terms of music going out on the air. So we will do what we can. The main thing is to play you music. There we go. Delayed response. Martin Carthy. You've heard him before in Atlantic Weekly Part 2, and the label Madfish has released a tidy little package, Along the Road Forever, live at the BBC. And just to give you a sense of the scope of it, the first tune we will hear is from CD 20 of that project. The next set will be Martin Carthy live at the BBC on WTJU.
2: Oh, the January man, he walks the road in woolen coat and boots of leather. The February man still shakes the snow from off his hair and blows his hands. Oh, the man of March, he sees the spring and wonders what the year will bring and hopes for better weather.

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And autumn is his bridle. And the man of new October takes the reins, and early frost is on his shoulder.

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0: A four-pack from Martin Carthy. We opened with The January Man, a 20th century composition, then instrumental, Princess Royal, then When I Was a Little Boy with vocals and Swarbrick, and then closing there with I Sowed Some Seeds, all from the Mammoth collection of Live at the BBC. Along the Road Forever, Live at the BBC, which is appropriate since I'm pretty sure 1965, maybe even earlier for his recording career. And coming up tonight on WTJU on Gather Round, there will be a concert with the fiddler Mike Barnett and the mandolinist Jacob Joliffe.
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0: A Beyond the Basics Workshop and Open Waltz with Gay Pfeiffer is coming to Fry Springs Beach Club this Sunday, i.e. tomorrow, from 2:30 until 5:30 p.m. You don't need to know how to waltz and don't need a partner, but you may want to bring a friend. 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Music will be by Michael Giordano, and Tom Espinola. 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That's a workshop and then open waltzing tomorrow afternoon at Fry Springs Beach Club.
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0: We're going to hear three tunes from Jez Lowe in the next set. As you will quickly discern from his lyrics, he's from the north of the nation. 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

0: So we had a little dust and scuff issue, but we surpassed it, played things just a little bit out of order. Jez Lowe, a lot of his best recordings, he calls his associated musicians the Bad Pennies. And we heard two tunes from the release Galloway's from fairly early in his career, Boys of Billy Rowe, Back 'em Durham Gale. And we heard from Bede Weeps, A Call for the North Country. I love his lyrical intelligence, and I don't mind his Yorkshire voice either.
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0: And gather around each Saturday night from 8 until 9 p.m. for an hour of special concerts archived and live. There will be shows from legendary Prism archives mixed in with some from our announcer's own. You never know when a live concert might occur, so gather around each Saturday night right here at WTJU. And every third Saturday, tune in for Third Rail, live concert series brought to you by the Rock Department, which you can also watch on YouTube. On Saturday, November 7, sorry, still working without headphones, and levels may vary. On Saturday, November 7, the Frontier Culture Museum, Virginia Humanities, and the Virginia Cider Association will host the second annual Cider Festival in Stanton. Visitors will be able to explore how apples and ciders help shape the culture of the Valley of Virginia through historical interpretation and modern-day cider tasting. 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That's the Cider Festival, November 7, presumably at the Frontier Culture Museum. Details at wtju.net/currents.

0: The Wolf Tones, one word, had a fine career purveying patriotic gore, a wonderful term of Edmund Wilson's, and that was one of the few rare exceptions to their general style, Queer Things in London, in Dublin. Before that, the Bothy Band from After Hours. I'd pulled that out last time to do some obituary work on Paddy Keenan, and I've stayed with it. And we opened with The Chieftains, number 4. I guess Paddy Keenan had a issue with the Bothy Band or vice versa regarding who owned the name. So if I had more of his own solo work, I'd be bringing them to you, so as not to raise that painful issue. We move on along. Looks like we got a little less than 50 minutes to go on this October edition, second Saturday calling of Atlantic Weekly Part 2. And the second Saturday is Bruce's regular rotation.
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4: Know not to what the people say. These sounds lead the way. It's the order of the day from your boss DJ, I King State. Hopped it from the top to the very last drop.
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1: 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A lot of fun music, Miles and Coltrane, and many other things, because there are many skills and talents within the jazz department and within the entire station. So thanks for listening, thanks for pledging, and thanks for paying your pledges so that now you can proceed with a clear, clear conscience. 1965, we'll do a deep dive into what most people were calling folk that year, although there were some transitional persons. Either they weren't quite sure where they were or the producers weren't, but it was fun nevertheless, and before you reach for your fire axe, most of these tunes are quite short. 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

as I went down Water Street beneath the blonde sun. The trees of cold Christmas screaming with starlings. Sweet screamed the birds as my delicate

You probably know that last duo better as Mr. Fox, but this was much earlier in their career. Husband and wife, Bob and Carol Pegg, with two G's. Before that, the Glenfolk Four from Ireland. And before that, the Unit 4 Plus 2 from somewhere lost in England. And before that, Marian Faithful singing Mr. Leach, Donovan Leach lyrics, all from 1965. Folk music, of course, because we say it is on WTJU, and so it shall be. WTJU is pleased to sponsor the entertainment stage at this week's Fall Crozet Arts and Crafts Festival, Saturday, October 10, and Sunday, October 11, at Claudius Crozet Park in Crozet, Virginia. There will be over 125 artists and exhibitors, plus musical performances by the Gold Top Country Ramblers, the Western Albemarle High School Jazz Band, Gut, Ganeg, and other artists. Details at crozetfestival.com.

Join Robin every Monday at noon as I put you in a soulful situation. From the Dixie Fried sounds of the Southern Soul centers of Muscle Shoals, Alabama, Memphis, New Orleans, and Shreveport, Louisiana, to the uptown rhythm and blues shots from the northern cities of Chicago, Detroit, New York, and Philadelphia. You can hear the best of 60s and 70s soul, the hits and obscurities, right here, Mondays at noon on WTJU Charlottesville, the sound choice in Central Virginia, as I put you in a soulful situation.

I know very little about this next group, but their title tells it all. The English Fiddle Ensemble, plucked from a sampler, various artists. We'll move to some old-time Norwegian fiddles and keep it going after that. Thanks for listening. Goldfinger is in the house for Atlantic Weekly Part 3, also known as Reggae Vibes at 9 o'clock here on WTJU.

Davy Graham, 1969, supported by Danny Thompson on bass, of course. Well, not of course, but thankfully. Large as Life and Twice as Natural, the original release, now on the Cherry Reddick's version of all the music Davy Graham released in the 60s. Before that, another Stefan Grossman arrangement for finger-picking guitar of Irish music. This one, the music of O'Carillon, and the artist Seth Austin. Before that, some Swedish, not Norwegian, fiddles, Hopp Tusslanta. And we opened up with the English Fiddle Ensemble. WTJU is supported by Potter's Craft Cider, whose tasting room features cider flights, cocktails, and non-alcoholic beverages with live music and community events Friday, Saturday, Sunday. Saturday, October 10, the Don't Look Up band takes the stage, and tomorrow, Sunday, on the 11th, it's the WTJU Vinyl Takeover. WTJU's Vinyl Takeover. And if I say it a third time, yeah. Event and menu details are at potterscraftcider.com or at their Facebook and Instagram pages. We're winding down here before Reggae Vibes comes along. I'm not sure. I may talk to you again or I may not, but just in case, next set is Trio Mio, Danish, then Spears and Bowden, English, of course, and we'll actually go back to Sweden again for Freefoot. Take us out. Thanks again, and if all goes normal, we'll talk again on the second Saturday of November, and my name will still be Bruce. Thanks for listening to WTJU.

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0: Coming up this Friday night at Offbeat Roadhouse, the sounds of the Blue Ridge Irish Music School Trad Ensemble. 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

yes, yes. The clock on the wall says it's now 4 minutes past high noon. You are tuned to the Silent Choice in Central Virginia. That's 91.1 FM, WTJU Charlottesville, Waynesboro, and Stanton on your radio dial. 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Welcome to 2 hours of unfettered roots and culture from yod and abroad right here on Reggae Vibrations. I'm your host, Goldfinger, the selector at the controls. First and foremost, utmost thanks and praise for all the great support we had during last week's 2026 Folk Jazz Music Marathon. Overall, and especially in terms of the program that we presented to you, both Rudy Two Shoes and I, people get ready, let's do rock steady. It's still in the vault. If you missed any of our programs, you can check them out at WTJU.net and check out our recent shows, all those great bits of jazz marathon programming will be at your disposal for another 2 weeks, so go jump in. There's plenty of this about self. And I'll get into the roll call or the honor roll here in a little bit. In the meantime, let's get into it and relax behind the console and start to bring you some roots and culture from yod and abroad. First of all, for your information, the Virginia Film Festival is back from October 21st through the 25th. Featuring over 120 films and events. This year's festival kicks off with Jesse Eisenberg's The Debut, starring Julianne Moore. Gala screenings include I Play Rocky, The Social Reckoning, and La Bola Negra. Tickets and information are had at virginiafilmfestival.org. We thank them and you for making this all go around. We started off today with the original DJ, Hewitt Beckford, known as U Roy, with Rule the Nation. Got a little bit of the Inner Circle Band in the background right about now. And we'll open up with a bit of thanks coming in from Robert and Mr. Marley as Reggae Vibrations continues here at your Sound Choice in Central Virginia, WTJU.

Yes. And 100,000 thank yous to each and every one of you who contributed to our 2026 Jazz Music Marathon, this program included. Let's get back into music after hearing Rustleman chant and Thank You, Lord, coming from Songs of Freedom from Bob Marley and the Wailers, coming from 1992. On Monday, we got another federal holiday, and to many of us, to most of us, hopefully, it's Indigenous People Day, but according to the schedule from D.C., it's still Columbus Day. Here's what Bernie Spears has to think about that as Reggae Vibrations continues.

There's a whole lot of Dave Rubeck love going on in this first set of today's session of Reggae Vibrations. In the background right about now, we're hearing from Fal Bennett and the Aggravators, coming from the Rohit collection called Reggae Legends 3. And naturally, Take 5 is over here. And let's zoom all the way back to the very beginning of the set, starting off with Bob Marley and the Wailers, coming from the Songs of Freedom box set. From their own Tuff Gong Records, we heard Rostam and Chant, and Thank You, Lord, and thank you all so much for your generous support of the 2026 Jazz Music Marathon, and in particular, People Get Ready, Let's Do Rock Steady. Rudy Two Shoes and I had too much fun up in here bringing you some of the greatest of the soul-inspired music of Jamaica from the mid-60s, making the way for reggae coming a couple years after. We followed that with Burning Spear, coming from Hail His Imperial Majesty from 1980, before he had a major label release on Tammy. And we heard Christopher Columbus and the dub from that as well, as we recognize coming up on Monday's federal holiday. But to many of us who have a conscience, it is Indigenous Peoples Day. We followed up with Jacob Miller, with Jacob Miller Meets the Fat Man Rhythm Section, the album with Standing Firm, their take on the Dave Rubeck tune. And then like great Mr. Gregory Isaacs, known as a cool ruler, also from Reggae Legends 3, gave us The Village. Right, and we have some thanks to give as well. Let you know that today's program is underwritten in part by the Veneri Studio. 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Now, all kinds of icy shenanigans going on around here, as we found out through Charlottesville Tomorrow. And as we embark into our next set, we're going to check out something from the Skints from back in 2012. And let you know that coming up promptly at the 1 o'clock hour, we got some brand new music from them also to drop. But in the meantime, let's check out Just Can't Take No More here on Reggae Vibrations.

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It's 91.1 FM WTJU Charlottesville. Heard worldwide at WTJU.net. The sounds, the skins in the background. Dub version of Can't Take No More, which is what we heard from the very opening of the set. Coming from their 2012 release on Bomber Music, entitled Part and Parcel. And then followed it up with Lloyd and Devon, coming from the 2019 Pressure Sounds re-release of Voodooism, coming from the studio release Scratch Perry, song called Wolf Out Day. Ina Kamosi followed that from his eponymous album from 1983 from Island, But Trouble You, I Trouble Me. That was followed by Clifton Gibbs and The Chosen Few, with Brimstone and Fire, coming from Collector's Edition. Still a go from the vaults of Studio One from Heartbeat Records back in 1989. And last but not least, from Earl 16 and Flying Vipers, we heard Persistency. And reminding you that election day is coming up soon. If you got your ballot, get it in the mail quick. And Skullduggery afoot on that too. All right, let's take care of some underwriting and let you know WTJU is supported by Saber Games and Cards, Charlottesville's home for tabletop games. 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On Friday, October 23rd, the PVCC Art Department presents the second in the Films Talk Back series, with the 1932 film The White Zombie. PVCC Professor of Sociology and Zombie Film Scholar Todd Platts will explore the enduring legacy the film left on all future zombie cinema. 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All right, going to return to music here in the last few with something brand new from Kabaka Pyramid as Reggae Vibrations continues here at your Sound Choice in Central Virginia. WTJU.

0: Great with King Tubby and Friends in the background with Beat Them and Dough. We'll recap that last mini set. It features Soul with Kabaka Pyramid and a brand new tune from this year from Bevel Music and Ghetto Youth International with Rotation. And judging by the clock on the wall, in another 40 seconds it will be 1 o'clock straight up. So we may as well say that you are tuned to the Sound Choice in Central Virginia. That's 91.1 FM. 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
0: 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Saturdays are big here at your Sound Choice. Immediately following this program will be Free Loose at Headphones. Not sure who's in the rotation today, as we have resumed our regular programming, but we'll find out promptly at 2. Mr. David Soika brings in Jumping on the Bed at 4 p.m. with his usual extremely eclectic mix and topical songs, as well as his obituary column of the air. And we also got coming up after that Music of the Grateful Dead with Sunshine Daydream. 8 to 9 p.m. brings in our archived and live program of recorded concerts called Gather Round. This evening we'll be featuring a concert with fiddler Mike Barnett and mandolinist Jacob Joliffe. Solid Funk follows that at 9 p.m. with The Groove 2. All right, and an additional thanks as we open up the hour. 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Croze at Buddhist hosts live music and dance parties in the corner, the famous corner, online at Croze Pizza. Seville.com, that's C-R-O-Z-E-T. Use that address to place an order or to book a private event. We thank them and you for making it all happen. All right, let's embark into hour number 2 with brand new music coming in from the Skints from the UK before the out release of their upcoming album called Sour Tooth. We're going to check out that brand new one from yesterday called Pressure. As Reggae Vibrations continues, here at Sound Choice in Central Virginia, WTJU.

It's such a shame to be interrupting this one right here. It's entitled Walk Away Version, coming from Marie Pierre from the collection called Armageddon Time When Punk Met Dub, 1978. This one came out from Cherry Red Records and Dr. Bird. And it concludes our little roots rock reggae party, our punky reggae party, starting at the very beginning with Skint's brand new music single before the release of their upcoming album called Sour Tooth on Easy Star Records. We heard from them Pressure, All Killer, can't wait for the rest of it. Then we heard from Stiff Little Fingers after that. A tune entitled Bloody Dub from Armageddon Time, also from Cherry Red Records. I guess originally came to the charts in 1980. Bloody Dub did. Then we heard from Black Cymbal from Roots Rock Rebels, also from Cherry Red. Hit the streets as vinyl back in 1980. Nana Cha Cha Children, we heard from that. Mr. Amir followed that with Reasons to Live. Kind of a poppy 60s sound, again coming from Armageddon Time from Mr. Amir. Then we heard from Black Slate. At one time, one of their tracks was the background music for this program as our intro. But in 1980, they gave us Amigo, coming from Roots Rock Rebels. Punk met reggae. That brings us to 23 minutes after the hour of 1 p.m. You're tuned to The Sound Choice in Central Virginia. That's WTJU Charlottesville, heard worldwide at WTJU.net. 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All right, let's get back into it. A little bit more roots rock reggae coming to you. And this hot off the press as of this morning, it has been discovered that Eric Prince, the mercenary head of Black Rock, has been doing a proxy war in the Congo. And on our dime, I'm sure. And here's Lord Bernard to tell us something about that as Reggae Vibrations continues. Here at your Sound Choice in Central Virginia, WTJU.

question for you. And we ask the question, why? How many more will have to die? Who sold the revolution? Who moved the signpost from its destination? Hill Scott said, the revolution will not be televised.

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Vale.

So we're getting ready to wind things down here at about 17 minutes in front of the hour of 2 p.m. right here at your Sound Choice in Central Virginia. It's 91.1 FM WTJU Charlottesville. Right around the world at WTJU.net. These are the waning moments of today's session of Reggae Vibrations. I've been your host, Goldfinger, the selector at the controls. But I had to be back after the frenzy of the 2026 Jazz Music Marathon, which was a resounding success, of which we give thanks to each and every one of you out there for making that happen. But before I get into that, let me let you know what we've been listening to in the past few. Starting off with Lord Brenner and the Sheiks from Intensified Volume 2 from Mango Records. Congo War coming in from 1965. It was happening then too, happening now. You follow that up with Muda Baruka and the Archives from up there in Washington, D.C. with a great tribute to the music of Gil Scott-Heron and Brian Jackson entitled Carry Me Home on Montserrat House Records up in D.C. We heard Revolution Disguised as Change. Ross Michael and the Sons of Negus followed that with No Sin Cannot Enter Zion with a 1999 release on VP called Spiritual Roots. Speaking of the roots, that's the band's name. It followed that up with a song called Mash Down coming from Voodooism, from Pressure Sounds. And last but not least, from Medicine and the Autos, brand new music from Easy Star Records. From then we heard Inner Earth. All right, going to try to make this brief, but I got to acknowledge some great support we had from you folks during the marathon. And I want to give a big shout out to some of the folks who helped contribute, in particular Leia from here in Charlottesville, Barbara and Afton up at Butt, and David up in Afton. Well, I sent her support from Barbersville, Manuel from over there in California, Trey from Free Union, another Afton from David, Rebecca and the Monster from Earliesville, another David from Richmond. And then we heard it also from Brandon here in Charlottesville, or was in Charlottesville, once and future DJ, Paul and Laura also from here, and as well Kelly, our constant companion and benefactor for many, many years. Also to Harry up there in Alton Bay in New Hampshire, the man who originated Reggae Vibrations back in 1979. Big thanks for his support. And we heard from Robert from here in Charlottesville and Jay from North Garden. Each and every one of you, thank you very, very, very much for your support, not only of this program that we did called People Get Ready, Let's Do Rock Steady, but the Jazz Marathon. As a whole, we're all eternally grateful. All right, with that in mind, let's get back into the music and start firing it up with Toots and the Maytals here on Reggae Vibrations, right here at your Sound Choice in Central Virginia, WTJU.

a bubble away in the background. That's Alton Ellis coming from the 1988 Trojan release called Ba Ba Boom, giving us Willow Tree. His sister Hortense is in front of that from Alton and Hortense Ellis and Heartbeat Records. People Make the World Go Around, Roy Shirley. Davis Music is a key from Explosive Rock Study, the extended bit from Dr. Bird Records. And Toots and the Maytals opened up with Monkey Man coming from King Kong Collection from Mango Records. But time for me to get on out of here, make way for DJ Nowhere Girl. He's going to be bringing you 2 great hours of free Lucid headphones right here at your Sound Choice in Central Virginia. WTJU Charlottesville, heard around the planet at WTJU.net. Thanks for being here with me. I'm going to leave you at the Skylights and see you next Saturday from noon till 2 with more roots and culture from Yod and Abroad right here on Reggae Vibrations. See you next time. Stay tuned.

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You are now listening to Rock Programming on WTJU. This is Free Lucid Headphones, and I am your host for the afternoon, DJ Nowhere Girl. Thank you, Goldfinger, for teaching me more amazing things during Reggae Vibrations. I was telling him I'm like a ska dub rocksteady fan, and he explained very quickly how each of those connect to like funk and jazz. So I asked him if he could write that out and frame it for me. So we started that set, a little bit of like an autumn, Halloween, spooky Scorpio season set with Goodbye Ghost from La Luz, off of their self-titled album from 2021. And we heard Ghastly Stomp from the Ghastly Ones off of 1998's A Haunting We Will Go-Go. And then Bleached, Looking for a Fight, off of 2013's Ride Your Heart. After that was Dead Man's Bones with In the Room Where You Sleep. Sending that out to my friend Sarah, who introduced that to me back in 2009. That's Ryan Gosling's band, and it's a whole like Halloween album that I listen to every year. And we heard The Mystery Lights with What Happens When You Turn the Devil Down off of 2016 self-titled album. And then Paint It Black from the Rolling Stones off of Hot Rocks 1964-1971. That's an album that I found at the flea market. And then we heard The Moon Is in the Wrong Place from Shannon and the Clams, which came out in 2024. And then something new, Welcome to Earth from the Death Valley Girls. And then we went all the way back to 1961 with the Moon Trekkers with Night of the Vampire. The Virginia Film Festival is back from October 21st through the 25th, featuring over 120 films and events. Recognized as one of the leading regional festivals, the Virginia Film Festival is known for its commitment to taking audiences beyond the screen to explore some of the most important issues of our time. Tickets and information are at virginiafilmfestival.org. WTJU is supported by the Arts of Fluvanna County's 5th Annual Studio Tour, running Friday and Saturday, October 17th and 18th, from 10 a.m. to 5 p.m. The Arts of Fluvanna County Studio Tour is a free, self-guided tour where you'll see demonstrations, plus a look at the creative processes of artists in their studio spaces. 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I think it's another full moon tonight. So that last set, I just focused on spooky sounding stuff, spooky surf punk sounding stuff, things that had the season highlights in their names, like vampires and The Devil and Painted Black and Ghastly. Also, this time of year, I end up looking up at the skies a lot because it's dark. It's getting darker and darker earlier and earlier. So I included some songs about the moon. I think tonight might be another full moon. I made some moon water during the last full moon, the harvest moon. So tonight's another good night to capture that. And you can make potions and stuff with it. I think we covered everything. We're going to start this next set with some broadcast. Thanks so much for tuning in.

251 here in Charlottesville, Virginia. What are we hearing that quick set? Started it off with Pendulum by Broadcast, which came out in 2003. Then we heard Coming Down by the United States of America, 1968 self-titled album. And then the B-52s, Give Me Back My Man, off of 1980's Wild Planet. And then something brand new, Have a Heart from the Clintons. And then Fish from the Clean, off of Anthology, 2003. The Clintons are a five-piece band from the Netherlands. They combine their love for pop music and dark sentiments with a punk ethos. Check them out. I know I had some stuff I was supposed to do here. Okay. WTJU is pleased to sponsor the entertainment stage at this year's Fall Crozet Arts and Crafts Festival on Saturday, October 10th, and Sunday, October 11th at Claudius Crozet Park in Crozet, Virginia. There'll be over 125 artists and exhibitors, plus musical performances by Gina Sobel, the Farm Muse String Band, Wicked Old, Dropping Julia, and more. Details are at crozetfestival.com. I would check their website. I thought I saw something this morning that today it's on, tomorrow I think it might be canceled because of rain, but check that, double check that at crozetfestival.com. WTJU is supported by the Paramount Theater on Charlottesville's downtown mall. Paramount On Screen presents The Big Lebowski on Saturday, October 17th. From the Academy Award-winning Coen brothers, The Big Lebowski is a quirky comedy about bowling, a severed toe, white Russians, and a guy named The Dude. Tickets for the October 17th screening are at theparamount.net. Cadmium is a show for people who hear the phrase blackened crusty sludge and think of music instead of the stuff that builds up around your sink drain. Every Sunday morning at 1, Mr. Owl takes you on a screaming ride through extreme metal past and present, from the shallow underground to the molten iron at the Earth's core. You might hear some clean singing, but don't hold your breath. And raw music from the 20th and 21st centuries, airing its genre-busting blend of progressive hootenanny, provocative commentary, and sprawling pop music history lesson on WTJU since 1995 or 1996. Radio Wowsville, heard each Sunday night from 11 to 1, is broadcast via nuclear warhead from a cave sound lab in Grottoes, Virginia. We're listening to Los Bichos, Good to Go. Okay. It looks like the sun is coming out, which I don't know about you guys, when I'm promised rain, I really like that I'd like for it to be rainy. Me and the kids, my kids feel the same way. We get annoyed if the sun comes out when we've planned like a cozy rainy day. I've spent the past couple weeks getting ready for winter. Got firewood, been stacking firewood, had the chimney inspected, got my kindling ready in a dry spot. I'm ready. Well, hopefully you're having a cozy day at home, and thank you for joining us. This is Free Lucid Headphones. I am DJ Nowhere Girl, and I will be on until 4 o'clock this afternoon. Let's start this next set with some Cure. Play for Today, live.

riddling. If I'm safe, then love is a spectrum, sweet like lemon.

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That's my cue to flap my gums. But I should back announce. Starting at a little before 3 o'clock, we heard Live Cure play for today off of Anniversary 1978 to 2018 live in Hyde Park. And then we heard By the Sea from Context off of a brand new album, Hello World. The little bit I know about Context is that they're French. And you could probably, I think you can find that on Bandcamp. Then we heard some Aldous Harding, I Ate the Most, off of last year's Train on the Island, followed up by Taking Islands in Africa from Japan. And let's see, what was after that? Bring Me the Axe, brand new stuff from Vanishing Twin from the album Archives. We heard some Rose Melberg, Homemade Ship from 2009. And then The Darrows, Is It You, off of Strum and Thrum, The American Jangle Underground, 1983 to 1987 compilation, which I love that. Then we heard brand new Johnny Marr, sounding very Smithy. Ophelia from Age of Everything that just came out. And then we finished the setup with Think for Yourself, The Beatles. And that is a newly remixed special edition of their 1965 album Rubber Soul. Came out October 2nd of this year.

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The devil's in town with a bargain that the villagers can't resist. But Elizabeth won't play his game. Jen Silverman's Witch is a darkly funny tale of temptation and defiance. Tickets for Witch, playing through November 14th, are at AmericanShakespeareCenter.com. Every Saturday night at 11, come get schooled with your professors of sonic salaciousness, Mary Beth, paperback writer, and DJ Notorious. 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Who's listening today? Where is everyone from? Washington, D.C., San Francisco, Ashburn, Virginia, lots of Charlottesville, Surrey, British Columbia, Lovingston, Virginia, Independence, Kentucky, Free Union, Virginia, Rocky Mount, Virginia, Livingston, Montana, Grandy, North Carolina, Richmond, Boston, Massachusetts, Downingtown, Pennsylvania, Hagerstown, Maryland, Wilmington, North Carolina, Rockville, Waynesboro, Virginia, Palmyra, Newark, New Jersey, Avon, Ohio, Columbus, Ohio, Fredericksburg, Virginia, Lake Forest, California, Bangor, Maine, San Antonio, Texas. Very cool, Jim Thorpe, PA. And then on the, on the stream, I mean, not the stream, on the app, we have Charlottesville, Monroe, Virginia, Dallas, Texas, Louisa, Virginia, Charlottesville, Virginia, and Maple Valley, Washington. Thanks so much for sticking around with us this afternoon here at TJU. I am your DJ for the afternoon for the next 20 minutes, DJ Nowhere Girl, and this is Free Lucid Headphones. And I just wanted to thank everyone that tuned in last week during the Tribe Called Quest Jazz Marathon show that I sat in with Rocker Panels doing that, and we got so many donations. We met our challenge, our matching grant challenge. We met our show challenge. Everyone was incredibly generous. And I learned some new stuff too. So thank you for tuning in. You can hear that show for another week if you go to the recent shows tab on WTJU.net, as well as all the other amazing shows that were aired that week. DJs work really hard on these shows. They want to teach, they want to expand your mind, and it sure, even our show, Rocker Panels, did a lot of the research for the jazz stuff because I was intimidated by it and didn't trust that I would know good jazz. So Rocker Panels did a great job. And we got to hear some Tribe Called Quest too, which is more my comfort zone. Okay. Took care of the business. I'm always like reluctant to pre-announce stuff because before the end of a show, I start switching stuff around. But I'm pretty sure we're going to hear some Simple Minds, some old Simple Minds, some Peel Dream Magazine, something new from the band called Helen, something brand new from a band called Guiding Light that I've played the past couple times I've been on air, and then something new from Alana Amram off of that Welcome to Earth album that we heard earlier with the Death Valley Girls. All right, I'm going to stop talking. Let's hear some music.

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Cause I wasn't taking no lip from the night before. And they shook out the streets as the stew bums showed up like bounce checks, rubbing their necks in the sky to the color of Pepto-Bismol.

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Yeah, as it shook out the streets and the stoop bumps showed up just like bounce checks.

0: And this is WTJU Charlottesville, 91.1 FM, worldwide at WTJU.net. Thanks to DJ Nowhere Girl for a great free Lucid headphones. And also, as you've been hearing all week, thanks to everyone who contributed to the 2026 Jazz Marathon. It was an overwhelming success, and it's thanks to you that you're still hearing my voice, among others. We opened the show up with, of course, Tom Waits. Spare Parts 1, a nocturnal emission from Nighthawks at the Diner. Came out originally in 1975. It's a little reference there of listening to, I believe, Stan Getz. So I thought that might be one way to commemorate the conclusion of the Jazz Marathon. You can still go to WTJU.net and click the donate button. You can still stream most of the shows. They go on up to 2 weeks of their airing. So what did we do? In this slot, we did Dylan and the Blues. I did that with Peter Welch. So that will be up there for another week. And if you haven't gotten around to donating, never fear, because the classical marathon is not far behind. Now we're going to get everything started, but first we have these important words.
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Well, the other day I was reading this article in the New York Times. It's online. The author's name was Alan Sepinwell. He's a TV critic, and he's got a book coming out called Serling, A Journey into the Twilight Zone with TV's First Visionary. And I'm going to assume that I don't have to explain the Twilight Zone to most of you folks out there. But what Alan is writing is the relevance of a show that first appeared early in the 60s. And in this article, Alan explains that, maybe if you're not familiar with the show, you need to hear this.

0: traveling through another dimension. A dimension not only of sight and sound, but of mind. A journey into a wondrous land whose boundaries are that of imagination. Your next stop, the Twilight Zone.
1: So what would typically happen in the original series, it was, you know, black and white, color TV wasn't ubiquitous. That's how old this was. Half-hour episodes, and there would be some fantastical situation. You would switch to Rod, who would be in a, you know, a dark suit, a thin tie, smoking a cigarette, and would be setting up the situation of somebody or a group of people who are caught in the Twilight Zone, in some bizarre situation. And what Alan points out is that what Serling had been butting his head up against the censors. He wanted to write things that were relevant to the society that he's, you know, Serling, he had fought in World War II. I think he was a paratrooper, if I'm not mistaken. He had witnessed firsthand man's inhumanity to man. He's living in a country that, you know, for all of its, you know, post-war triumphalism and, you know, beacon of democracy and whatever, still did things like had de jure apartheid in the South, conformity to certain ideals, and if you were a little bit outside of that, you know, you were a little weird. So the idea was that he could actually discuss the issues he wanted to get discussed without being censored by doing in the realm of science fiction and fantasy. And he could do issues on things like book burning, of things like the elimination of humanity through technology. I mean, this all sounds a little bit familiar. As he put it, you know, I could write a play about a contemporary Senate hearing dealing with some of these issues, and the sponsors would say, I can't do this. But if I said it in 2057, they wouldn't blink. Which, well, besides the fact that, you know, these horrific visions of humanity, he was only a couple decades off, that these people, these supposedly educated people, don't know what an allegory was. And the other thing of it is that it's kind of planted the seeds in a generation starting to grow up that was beginning to question what then was called the establishment, and maybe had a little bit to contribute to the counterculture of the late 1960s. The author cites a certain prescient plays as the brain center at Whipple's. An aloof owner of a manufacturing plant gleefully replaces his flesh and blood workers with machines, unmoved by pleas from his former factory manager about the value of human thought and emotion. Eventually, he himself is replaced by a robot. And go on. And, you know, you look at the headlines today, you know, we're in a war that's not a war. You know, up on the capital punishment front, we have Tennessee trying to execute someone and failing at it twice. The Pentagon is going to live stream a firing squad. Something that maybe Serling wouldn't even have remembered. But anyway, I thought that we would do a set of music about the Twilight Zone and maybe the Twilight Zone that we're living in. This is from the movie The Twilight Zone, which I never saw. There have been a lot of reboots of The Twilight Zone. Serling himself tried to do it, but not, I don't think anything was as good as the original series. But in any event, this is Golden Earring.

honeycomb, honeycomb, honeycomb.

hotel room as a guy starting to realize that his eternal fate has turned its back on him. And it's 2 a.m. It's 2 a.m. The fear is gone. I'm sitting here waiting, the gun still warm. Maybe my connection is tired of taking chances. Yeah, there's a storm on the loose, sirens in my head. I'm wrapped up in silence, all circuits are dead. I cannot decode my whole life.

I'm falling down a spiral destination unknown, a double-crossed messenger all alone. I can't get no connection, I can't get through. Where are you? Well, the night weighs heavily on this guilty mind, this far from the borderline. And when the hitman comes, he knows damn well he's been cheated. Help, I'm stepping into the twilight zone. The place is a madhouse, feels like being

And yes, that was none other than William Shatner doing a cover of Golden Earring's Twilight Zone that we actually opened that set with. It's always hard to know if is he, you know, if he's serious or not with some of this stuff, but that's from an album of 2011 called Seeking Major Tom. Again, Warren Haynes is on guitar. Shatner, of course, started his early overacting career on a Twilight Zone episode in which he played a guy, it was called something at 20,000 feet. I don't remember the exact title, but he was on an airplane, and he saw gremlins on the wing of the aircraft. And the whole episode is about, you know, is William nuts or is he actually seeing gremlins as he tries to alert, you know, everybody that there is danger outside. Which, again, may be an allegory for some people who are dismissed as crackpots who are telling us that there's danger, be it with AI or some political positions, who knows? But in any event, that concludes our Twilight Zone segment for today. Before William Shatner, we heard Skip Heller doing Alice Through a Twilight Zone episode. The Ventures did their kind of riffs on the Twilight Zone. Jerry McGee from an album called Ghost Riders did Twilight Zone. Van Morrison, referencing a different kind of Twilight Zone, you know, the actual Twilight. That's from The Philosopher's Stone going back to 1998. And as I said, we opened up the set with Golden Earring doing a Twilight Zone. That was a big hit back in the day. Along with Radar Love. I don't know whatever happened to Golden Earring, but they are forever immortalized by those two songs. In the background, you're hearing again Twilight Zone, the movie, and a listener called me up, reminded me that there was a tragedy on this movie. That movie, it was supposed to have four segments, and it was directed by John Landis, who violated a number of safety rules and labor laws. Vic Morrow, the actor, was decapitated when he was playing a soldier who went back to Vietnam, but this time he went back as a Vietnamese, as opposed to someone, you know, the American fighting in Vietnam. He was the brunt of the assault. Anyhow, he was running with two children towards this helicopter. I guess it was supposed to show him rescuing or whatever. Anyway, the rotor blade came off and, again, decapitated Vic Morrow, killed the two kids. There was a lot of criminal things investigated. Apparently, Steven Spielberg, who was the executive producer, never talked to John Landis again. I guess the movie came out. I don't really recall. I guess it did. Again, I never saw it, but fun fact there. Well, there's a lot of music, so we got a lot to catch up on. Beginning with the fact that support comes from the Garth Newell Music Center in Virginia's Bath County, where week two of fall foliage chamber music concerts will fill the Great Hall of the Manor House, October 23rd through the 26th. Full details and tickets at garthnewell.org. And coming up tonight on Gather Round is a concert with fiddler Mark Barnett and mandolinist Jacob Jolliffe. That's Gather Round here each and every Saturday night, except for the third Saturday of the month, in which case the Third Rail comes in with a live concert, usually here at our studios on Ivy Road. And the Virginia Film Festival is back from October 21st through the 25th, featuring over 120 films and over 100 guests, including film industry veterans
like actors Nathan Lane and Jessica Lange. Producer Dodd Plack, writer and director Aaron Sorkin, and writer, director, and actor Tim Blake Nelson. Tickets are in information or at Virginia Film Festival. .org.

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This is Jumping on the Bed. We're here for about another, a little more than a little bit of an hour. We got to our Obit page, and we were talking about, Twilight Zone, the movie. Eva Marie Saint passed away, a movie star from the 50s on up. We can file her into the category. I didn't know she was still alive. She was 102 years old. Among her many other film credits was appearing next to a young actor who was about to make his name,

named Marlon Brando. And she described him as a hummingbird. Because she felt intimidated by him and his what she called an uncanny ability to read people, although I'm not altogether certain what that means. That was her film debut, On the Waterfront, opposite Marlon Brando. And the other thing she starred is Eve Kendall, opposite Cary Grant in Alfred Hitchcock's North by Northwest, from which we are going to hear this.

is my computer. To pass the time. Search for whatever crosses my mind. It really brings out the worst in me. I read things I shouldn't read. I've seen things now.

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This machine's become the village guillotine. And free speech is almost over. And I'll sit and listen.

kinda funny, kinda sad. How easily we take the question.

0: That was Canciones del Topo Gigio. That was the album. The track was Pata Pata. I don't know what that means, but I played that for the demise of Peppino Mazzulla. I hope I'm pronouncing that right. He was the voice of Topo Gigio. He was this cute little mouse. I guess he made his mark on the Ed Sullivan Show. He would often come on and do these little comedic acts. Peppino was 100 years old. Before that, Bill Callahan did Computer, and this is kind of an indirect tribute to Margaret Hamilton. She was a human computer back in the days when, during the Apollo space missions, computers were, you know, not on desktops, and they weren't on phones. They needed human beings to do all these calculations to make sure that people landed on the moon properly. And Margaret was one of those women, software engineer, who did all those calculations using slide rules. She passed away again. She was 90 years old. Dave Van Dyke and Friends, I don't know who they are, but he did Patty Hearst Got Taken That Night. It was sort of a more or less accurate rendition of Patty Hearst. Patty Hearst was was an heiress to the Hearst family, and was captured by the Symbolese Liberation Army, the SLA, and engaged in some criminal activities in California. She was eventually caught. Her defense was that, you know, she was feared for her life, and that's why she put on the beret and shot the machine guns. The song kind of alludes to that. She served a little bit of a prison sentence. That didn't seem to be, like, all that bad, nor did the guy who killed her, who passed away, Bill Harris. He passed away at 81. He served a little bit of a jail term. He got out and got a job as a private investigator. and then later had to go back to jail for another trial to another crime that was committed with the SLA. He kind of remained, he was a Vietnam veteran, a disenchanted guy with obviously the government. And I think he remained pretty much a retired revolutionary, in that he held, he maintained his beliefs, but at least he wasn't going around shooting people. Randy Newman did It's Money That Matters. I played that for the televangelist huckster Jim Baker, famously married to Tammy Faye Baker. He used to run these scams, and that's what they were. He started something called, I think, PTL show. Praise the Lord. Christian Broadcasting, which frequently asked people for money, and that money frequently did not go to the church coffers. He was also involved in some sexual scandals. And to the end, he was on some kind of broadcast network asking for your money. Before that, we heard Bernard Herrmann conducting the Los Angeles Philharmonic North by Northwest Overture. Eva Marie Saint passed away at the remarkable age of 102. I think she last acted when she was something like 93. She won the first movie she ever did with opposite Marlon Brando, On the Waterfront. She won an Academy Award. And it appeared in many, many iconic films. We're going to get to some, well, some new things, along with a little set of music about, you know, can we identify the singer? But first, this important message.
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0: So I've been listening to this album by a group called The Tubbs, who I just discovered. And the lead singer immediately reminded me of somebody else. And then I read up a little about The Tubbs, and then I read where the lead singer reminds the critics of somebody else. So we're going to play a song by The Tubbs from their new album. And the next song will be who he reminded me of. And then I realized that he also sounded like this other guy. Well, check it out.

That was a set of music of three singers that I think sound like. Richard Thompson from his new album, I think it'll be out next week, Cocaine Walking, Booze Talking. Before that, Bob Mould from Workbook, going back to 1989, that's Wishing Well. The guy who started all this, well, the band is called The Tubbs. The lead singer is called, his name is Owen Williams, also known as O. Williams. He is a Welsh singer. And that was from their new album, The Tubbs, Hard Life. It's called Who's Gonna Love You Now? Let's see, we got about a little less than a half an hour to go before Sunshine Daydream comes in at the top of the hour. I do want to let you know that WTJ is supported by North Branch School, an independent nonprofit school in Afton, Virginia, for children ages 3 to 14. Rooted in a love of learning, North Branch School students experience academic rigor in a nurturing environment which emphasizes hands-on learning and cooperation. For more information, visit north-branch-school.org. Let's get into this. This is something new from Robert Plant.

There was a rhythm and blues singer named Johnny Ace. And when I was a kid, 13 years old, I used to know his records. He had a few hits. And then one time he had an enormous number one record across the USA. It was called Pledging My Love. Well, on Christmas Eve, 1954, after playing a sold-out show in Houston, Texas, he was backstage in his dressing room, you know, kind of showing off for friends with a pistol. He liked to carry a pistol and, you know, pretending to Russian roulette, you know. But one of the chambers was actually filled, and he killed himself. So I heard about it the next day when the New York DJ came on and related what I just told you. And then he said, and here's the number one record in the country by the late, great Johnny Ace.

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1: Well, we just heard new from Wynonna Ryder from her album Wynonna, The War and Treaty. That's called All Downhill from Ashland. The album is The Hard Truth, and I haven't listened to the whole album yet, but I've read about it, and it apparently is... among other things, setting the record kind of straight about her relationship with her mother, Naomi, which was not all that it was presented at the time. Let's put it that way. You can check that out yourself. Before that, Paul Simon, the Quiet Celebration concert, doing the late, great Johnny Ace live in McCall Hall in Seattle. Paul's voice is... I wouldn't say frail, but it is interesting. It is different, let's put it that way. I mean, he still hits the notes and everything. It's just, I mean, he is 80-something years old, but it's still worth checking out. That's Robert Plant from a new EP called Saving Grace, All That Glitters From None Such. That's The Blackest Crow, continuing his... exploration of traditional music. Well, we are nearing the end of Jumping on the Bed for this October 10th. Sunshine Daydream will be coming in at the top of the hour. I'm not sure who's going to be here, but somebody will be. We're going to go out with another track just released from the forthcoming Bob Dylan bootleg series covering the second half of the Rolling Thunder tour. The second half of the Rolling Thunder tour being a little bit more organized, playing bigger venues, set lists and personnel didn't change nearly as much as it did in the first half. Maybe they had as much fun, maybe they didn't. But anyhow, this is an excerpt from, I believe, if you didn't want to spring for the ridiculously large every show on the tour set, there will be a 3 LP record of the performance at in Fort Worth, Texas in 1976. And I believe this is from that. This is I Pity the Poor Immigrant. JT the DJ will be here next week as I venture up north. And in the meantime, thanks for listening. See you next time. Thanks to everybody who supported the 2026 Jazz Marathon. And hang in there.

0: I turn lakes into porridge and buildings into bile. I am an octopus who trilling valleys who vomit torrents. Castles crumble in landslides of diamond rubble. It tastes good. 10,000 times bigger. I seep into power sockets and travel along the wires at the speed of light across vast electrical networks. I am electric. I am on fire. This is sex. I am every one and every zero. 1 million. I am super.
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My name's John. I'm your host this week, and we're following up a great jazz marathon with, it was a great jazz marathon, but this time last week we were listening to Miles Davis at the Fillmore's East and West, and this week, everyone else, we're going to hear the Grateful Dead, of course, Jimi Hendrix, the Byrds, Crosby, Stills, Nash and Young, Aretha Franklin, Santana. Anyway, I hope that'll be exciting. I think so. 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And The Eclectic Woman is the only radio program in Central Virginia that features women's music exclusively, spanning all musical genres in the globe with a variety of rich perspectives. Hear it each Tuesday afternoon from 12 until 2. Tuesday afternoon? Tuesday afternoon. Okay. And the Virginia Film Festival is back from October 21st through the 25th, featuring over 120 films and events. Recognized as one of the leading regional festivals, the Virginia Film Festival is known for its commitment to taking audiences beyond the screen to explore some of the most important issues of our time. Tickets and information are at virginiafilmfestival.org. All right. Well, we heard Morning Dew from... Jeez, what? Well, I would say the Live Dead sessions. What is that, February 69? Fillmore West? And now we're going Fillmore East, the famous album with the Allman Brothers. Anyway, stay tuned, and see you in a bit.

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1: James. We're trying to figure out how to play, but we only know about 6 songs right now. 7, 9. We're going to do the Praetorium, the Black Panther's national anthem.

night, The Grateful Dead at the Fillmore East, May 15, 1970. And before that, The Ballad of You and Me and Puneel, The Airplane from, it looks like May 3rd or 4th, 1968, also at the Fillmore East. Before that, Voodoo Child, Jimi Hendrix, New Year's Eve, 1969, also at the Fillmore East. Yeah, I guess that was a big run of the Fillmore East. 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Ooh. And Tuesday evening at 6, Sneak Previews, heard each Tuesday evening, is your weekly hour of Cinema Scoop soundtracks and scores to have you say and play it again, Sam. 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All right. Well, we're kind of keeping it right in that. Well, that's a little silly. You know, the Fillmore's, I guess I was surprised at, like, how short the Fillmore era was. I know there are a lot of Fillmores now out there, all across the country. But I think the Fillmore West, geez, did it close in 1971 or two? I can't remember. Anyway, but we're right in that pocket between 68, 71, something like that. So we're going to hear The Byrds, 69 version of The Byrds, which is pretty fun, February, doing Turn, Turn, Turn, a little medley. Anyway, and maybe we'll get some, boy, a lot of this is Fillmore East. Wild. Anyway, hey, if you want to call in, you don't really need to because this show's pre-recorded. And I always feel funny about that, but, like, all this music was pre-recorded, too, so what's the diff, right? But if you want to, you could call in anyway, I guess. Or you could go online and donate to WTJU.net, even though the marathon's over. Okay. Enough about that. Okay, stay tuned. Enjoy. See you in a bit.

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Sure.

0: All right, Aretha Franklin at the Fillmore West. March 1971, March 5th or 6th or 7th. Anyway, yeah, it's the Fillmore. It's the Fillmore shows. Last week, Miles Davis. This week, everyone else. So I hope you're enjoying the show. It's about 7:14-ish on a Saturday night, and you're listening to Sunshine Daydream on WTJU Charlottesville 91.1 FM and online at WTJU.net. And, yeah, I just thought this, I thought we needed this after the Miles show was so fun, and I didn't want the, all this Fillmore stuff to end, so here we are. But let me tell you that this program is supported in part by Wild Birds Unlimited, Charlottesville. 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And gather around each Saturday night from 8 to 9 for an hour of special concerts, both archived and live. 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And you never know when a live concert might happen. 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You can also watch it at youtube.com/WTJU. But coming up tonight on Gather Round, a concert with fiddler Mark Barnett and mandolinist Jacob Joliffe. Pretty fun. All right. And let me tell you one more thing, that WTJU is supported by the Arts of Fluvanna County's 5th Annual Studio Tour, running Friday and Saturday, April 17 and 18, from 10 a.m. to 5 p.m. The Arts of Fluvanna County Studio Tour is a free self-guided tour where you can see demonstrations, plus a look at the creative processes of artists in their studio spaces. 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All right, let's get back to it. It's going to be 1968, December, and Santana, about 8 months before their first album came out. So that's pretty fun, I think. Anyway, Fillmore West. It's going to be good. All right, stay tuned.
1: One of the nicest things going for San Francisco. Let's do that once again for Santana, please. Thank you. Y'all don't think this is a soul sacrifice. I got news for you.

0: rocking back and forth. It's a trick school. What's the next
1: Thank
0: one?
1: You.
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bless you.

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So fun. Aretha Franklin at the Fillmore West. 1971. So fun. Coming out of Woodstock, Crosby, Stills, Nash, and Young, which, you know, that Stephen Stills thing, I thought that's kind of fun. 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And, what? I guess after the show, stay tuned for Gather Round. Fiddle and Mandolin with Mike Barnett and Jacob Joliffe. Anyway, once again, thanks for everyone calling in and donating to the station and all that nice feedback for the Miles Fillmore show and the Alice Coltrane show. It felt really good. And what a great station. Anyway, let's get to it. We're going to jump to The Wharf Rat from the Fillmore East, 1971, April 28th. All right. Catch you later.

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